0: Welcome back to World Cafe. I'm Stephen Kaleo. Let's continue our conversation with John J. Lowe, who performs as Monrovia. His debut album is out now. It's called Bloodline. Take a listen. The next song we're going to hear you play live is Heavy Foot. And this covers a lot of ground. Can you talk a little bit about what went into the lyrics for this one?
1: I don't think it was set up to be a protest song, as they call it, at first. But it became that as we discussed and felt that it was necessary to say some of the things and then pull it back to the important piece, which is all of us in this together. And that's all that matters. If we can take care of each other and realize who you're really up against is a really important thing and a powerful thing to put as a reminder.
0: 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It's Monrovia here on World Cafe.

0: It's Monrovia here on World Cafe. The new album is Bloodline. It's available now. It was an absolute pleasure. Congratulations on the record. Best of luck in the coming year, and come back and see us whenever you want.
1: I absolutely will. Thank you so much. Appreciate it.
0: That's Monrovia. We're back in a minute with more World Cafe.
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0: Welcome back to World Cafe. 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Huge thanks to our senior producer, Kimberly Janot, for her work on the session. August 14th, a big day if you're a Boy Genius fan or a Phoebe Bridgers fan specifically. Her third solo album, Lost Weekend, comes out that day. First single is Lost Boys. 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

0: 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I'm Jim DeRogatis.
1: And I'm Greg Kot. After their debut, the Feelies took 6 years before releasing their follow-up, The Good Earth. In that time, a lot changed in the independent music world.
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3: Live from NPR News in Washington, I'm Janine Hurst. U.S. Central Command says the U.S. military has launched new strikes against Iran tonight for the ninth night in a row. This is CENTCOM announced a third U.S. service member has been killed from Iranian attacks in the Middle East, raising fears of a wider war as Kuwait, Jordan, and Bahrain activated defenses against Iranian drones and missiles. NPR's Quill Lawrence reports since Friday, three U.S. troops have been killed. Another remains unaccounted for.
4: CENTCOM said a U.S. service member in northern Iraq died on Saturday during an attempt to safely destroy unexploded ordnance from an Iranian drone that had been shot down. A second service member sustained minor injuries. Iran has been targeting U.S. troops on bases around the region, including Kurdish-controlled areas in northern Iraq and bases in Jordan, where Iranian drones and missiles breached U.S. air defenses on Friday. The U.S. has been bombarding Iran for over a week, hitting bridges and infrastructure as well as purely military targets. After a shaky ceasefire mostly held since April, the war appears to be escalating. Iran is threatening tanker traffic in the Strait of Hormuz, and the U.S. continues a maritime blockade on Iran. Quill Lawrence, NPR News.
3: And as the war in Iran continues, crude oil prices have once again crossed $90 a barrel. Brent crude, the global benchmark for oil, is more than $90 a barrel, while the U.S. benchmark, West Texas crude, is around $84 a barrel. Residents of the Texas Hill Country are cleaning up and assessing the damage after the second heavy flood in just over a year that left at least two people dead. Texas Public Radio's Camille Phillips has more.
5: Those are my son's baseball cards. They got all wet.
6: 2 days after floodwaters rose at least 4 feet into the home she's lived in all her life, Rosalinda Torres collects her wet belongings in trash bags, hoping they can somehow be salvaged. The 65-year-old just remodeled her house 6 years ago and says it's never been flooded before.
5: It hurts me a lot with my stuff that I had that I worked so hard for to have and bring my mom's house up, and this happens, but I'm alive.
6: Torres says last July, the creek her home overlooks reached the fence line, but no further than that. I'm Camille Phillips in Kerrville.
3: Spain has won the 2026 Men's Soccer World Cup, beating defending champs Argentina 1-0 in extra time to win its second World Cup title in East Rutherford, New Jersey today in a nail-biting finish. That had fans celebrating in Madrid. President Trump presented the winning trophy to Spain, which takes home a $51 million purse. Argentina, the runner-up, gets $34 million. You're listening to NPR News. New report says that most developing countries spend more money repaying foreign debt and less on education in the last year. Many of those countries are already facing shortfalls in education funds due to the aid cuts by the U.S. and other wealthy nations. NPR's Fatma Townes has more.
7: The UN's Culture and Education Agency says low investment in education is keeping countries trapped, stalling their economic growth. For the seventh year in a row, the out-of-school population in 113 low- and middle-income countries has risen, reaching 273 million in 2024. Some countries like Afghanistan, Mali, and Niger have lost more than 40% of education assistance over the past 3 years due to global aid cuts. It's not all bad news. In Cote d'Ivoire, the report says school dropouts have declined significantly after the government made schooling free and compulsory. The UN says more countries need to make policy changes to prioritize education. Fatma Tanis, NPR News.
3: Vice President J.D. Vance and his wife, Usha Vance, welcomed their fourth child today, Alec Neil Vance, who joins three siblings who are 9, 6, and 4. On social media, Van says Usha and Alex are happy and healthy and that the kids are overjoyed to meet their little brother. Alec is the first child born to a sitting vice president in more than 150 years. The Vances have taken their children on overseas trips, with the kids often pajama clad as they board Air Force Two for the overnight flights. 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
11: You're listening to Sound Opinions. This week, a classic album dissection of the Feelies' second album, The Good Earth. Let's get into it.
0: Greg, a first in Sound Opinions history, we just did a classic album dissection of the Feelies' 1980 debut, Crazy Rhythms. This was a real Sophie's choice. Which one are we going to do? We want to do a Feelies' classic album dissection. They've been together half a century. Let's celebrate that for them. Do we do The Good Earth or we do Crazy Rhythms? I said, let's do them both.
11: Right.
0: They are such different albums and so influential that it was worth, I thought, diving deep into both of them. I was a huge fan after I first heard Crazy Rhythms. They weren't that active when I was becoming a fan 2-3 years after that first album came out. And then there were rumors. They're getting busy again, right?
11: Right.
0: Anton Fear, the original drummer, or the second drummer who recorded on Crazy Rhythms, had left. A new kid, my age, Stanley Demesky, had come on board, and a new bass player, Brenda Sauter. They started off under an alias, the Willies. The Willies played in the dark, no lights in the club whatsoever, a lot of instrumentals, Brian Eno covers, originals that they were doing. They had had a few instrumental tracks on Smithereens, that great punk new wave era movie forgotten to all but ultra geeks like you and me. So it was largely instrumental, but little by little, it started to sound more like the Feelies. And then the Feelies kicked into gear again with these new songs that would become The Good Earth. But it was a different sound.
11: Yeah, absolutely. I think people were a little surprised that were fans of that first album. What is this? What's going on here? I loved it instantly. It was the first Feelies record I bought almost the day it came out because I loved them so much, and they still had not played Chicago to that point, but I grew to love the band just by listening to the records. And I knew this record was coming out. Of course, when Peter Buck started talking about the record, I mean, I interviewed him like in 85 or something like that, and he was telling me, I'm working with the Feelies. I go, are you kidding me? You know, and I was just so excited. The record finally comes out, and it's like, it's a very different sounding record. But I loved it for various reasons. Finally getting a chance to see them that year after the record came out, they were everything I had hoped for and more. They actually played it at the West End, which was a club in Chicago that hosted a number of cool bands in their relative infancy. They weren't huge bands, but they were important bands in my life. Minutemen, Husker Du, Replacements, now the Feelies. They were amazing. What a night of the band was just. The one thing I always felt about the Feelies is that they were always prepared.
0: Oh yeah.
11: There was no sense of like, oh, we're just sort of making it up, we're kind of sloppy. They were on point throughout the entire show, and it was a mix of covers and the new album and some old stuff, and it was just amazing. I remember they did like an extended Velvet Underground encore, I think it was, like where they're blending together, Run, Run, Run, European Sun, What Goes On.
12: Yeah, and
11: I was just like, I'm walking out, I was floating after I saw that show.
13: The thing that has to be put into context is there was a real community in the mid-80s, right? You mentioned all those bands that played the West End. And obviously I saw Minutemen and Husker Du and Sonic Youth and all those bands playing at Maxwell's in Hoboken. You know, small room, maybe 200 people, run by a visionary music fan, Steve Fallon.
11: Mm-hmm.
13: Steve put up the money to record a second Feelies album, The Good Earth, on his own Coyote Records.
11: Mm-hmm.
13: And Steve had booked R.E.M. and bonded with Michael Stipe and Peter Buck. You know, to see R.E.M. in those days, just before Murmur came out, circa the first EP, you know, in a room of 200 people. Let me tell you, there's 10,000 people claim now that they were there. I was there. And it barely filled Maxwell's, right?
11: Right.
13: Steve turned to Peter and said, hey, would you produce The Good Earth? Because that's going to get them some attention. R.E.M.'s already on the ascendance, right?
11: Mm-hmm.
13: Certainly by 86. And Peter really didn't do much. Just like in our last episode, we were talking about how Mark Abel didn't really do much Crazy Rhythm. Bill and Glenn came in, knew what they wanted.
11: Yeah, right.
13: Right? There was a shared passion that Buck and Glenn Mercer had for what I call tubular guitar.
11: Mm-hmm.
13: Right? You think about the sound of the solo on What Goes On by the Velvet Underground. You think about the sound of Robert Fripp's solo on Heroes by David Bowie, the Eno-produced Hero.
11: Right.
13: Glenn would get it on stage by using an Ebow, which was a handheld plectrum that vibrated the strings that made it sound like a cello.
11: Mm-hmm.
13: So mid-range, not, you know, wheedly, wheedly, wheedly heavy metal. They loved that, and they would swap sounds, right?
11: Mm-hmm.
13: And you hear that on a lot of R.E.M. records. You hear it on Feelies. But basically... Peter Buck was Andy Warhol recording the first Velvet Underground,
11: produced
13: by Andy Warhol. What did Warhol do? Warhol did the banana on the cover and loaned his name because I believe in this band.
11: He was a marketing guy.
13: That's what Peter Buck did. Along with these patrons of the arts, like Peter Buck and Steve Fallon of Maxwell's, there were communities across the country, often in college towns. College activities boards were generally run by really cool people who also did college radio and usually had a fanzine associated with that. So they wrote about these bands, they played them, they booked them. See, the college gig was they had money. Right?
11: Right.
13: In previous years, they'd have, I don't know, Seals and Croft come in, and they'd give them a boatload of money. But now to have the Del Fuegos or the Feelies come and get 10 grand for a gig, you know, man, that's covering their nut for a good 3-4 months, right? Small recording studios, small record stores, it was all intertwined. Michael Azarod wrote the book you and I both wish we'd written, Our Band Could Be Your Life, about that 80s community. Of course, years later, out of that comes, you know, Nirvana and the alternative scene, which has a lot more money behind it. But it was a sense of community. And the Feelies getting in an RV. They wanted to travel in comfort, right?
11: Right.
13: And for the first time hitting the road out of Haledon, New Jersey, and seeing cornfields and seeing the great wide open spaces and touring and bringing the music. Obviously, The Good Earth is recorded before they hit the road.
11: Right.
13: But there was a sense of bucolic middle America to this record rather than urban subway chaos that was on Crazy Rhythms.
11: Mm-hmm.
13: You know, Greg, you talked quite eloquently about the Feelies' love of covers in our Crazy Rhythms album dissection.
11: Mm-hmm.
13: In 2008, we went out to Maxwell's in Hoboken, New Jersey. They were reactivated after another long hiatus, and they did an interview and a performance just for us, and they did one of my favorite covers that they would often trot out, Outdoor Minor by Wire.
11: Yeah.
13: They also did Mannequin, and I think they did a few others. And that was kind of a nod. I will never forget my cover band covered all of Pink Flag by Wire and toured 22 cities across the U.S. Opening for Wire, playing songs they didn't play anymore. Mm-hmm. The Feelies thought that was genius, right? And it was their buddy, John Baumgartner, who was in the Tripes, who helped us buy the 1975 Dodge van that the X-Lion Tamers needed to cross America. And, you know, Glenn told me about how to get triptychs from AAA. Mm-hmm. You know, AAA would map out every stop on a 20 or 30 date tour for you, and these fold-out maps. And so I think they were paying homage to me, but they also loved Wire, a similar art punk aesthetic. Mm-hmm. You know, not punk in the leather jacket, tough guy, spit on the floor way, but punk in the energy way, but also well aware of Brian Eno and art rock. And I was talk about a magic moment. I think the Feelies did a little gift for me there.
12: Goes to Jim and Greg.

0: That is the Feelies live at Maxwell's in Hoboken, New Jersey, for a special live taping of Sound Opinions back in 2008. Special thanks to their sound man and my longtime friend Andy Peters for that recording. That was a heck of a night.
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0: When we return, we'll let Bill Million and Glenn Mercer of the Feelies talk about all that and what they recall about making this incredible 1986 album. That's in a minute on Sound Opinions.

0: 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Music is by Brian Eno and Peter Schwalm, Godwin Noya and Jurgen Dahl, Craig Padilla and Marvin Allen, John Durant, Masterji, and more. I'm Stephen Hill, a program called Progressive Ambient on the next Hearts of Space.
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1: Welcome back to Sound Opinions. I am Greg Kot. He is Jim DeRogatis. This week, we're doing a classic album dissection of the Feelies' second album, The Good Earth. We're fortunate to have the two main songwriters of the Feelies joining us for this effort, Bill Million and Glenn Mercer.
2: You know, Greg, these guys played a big part in making me the music critic I am today. As I said, same is true of you. It was great to get both of them on a video call and ask questions I've had for over 40 years about loving this record. Some of those questions they even answered.
1: Yeah, you know, they give this impression of like, okay, the past isn't that important to us. We're always looking ahead. What's next? They definitely don't have the photographic memories that you would expect of somebody who had made life-changing music for a lot of people. But it's always great to talk to the primary source, the people who created this stuff that we love so much. When they're talking about these Feelies albums, they're putting us back in the place of listening to those albums for the first time, which is a great feeling. Jim, you started the conversation by pointing out the shift from Crazy Rhythms to The Good Earth.
2: It's such a bucolic album in some ways, which is weird to say when the drums and the rhythms are just as intense. But, and maybe it starts, maybe it's all colored by that photo on the cover of you guys in a cornfield in Illinois somewhere, I believe. But you started touring, you started seeing America in a motorhome, right? And there's a kind of like heartland feel to The Good Earth.
3: You know more about Japan than we do.
2: Oh, well, hey, you guys taught me how to be a critic and a fan, you know. The name of the album and that picture and, you know, many of the song titles, you know. Obviously, I'm seeing you guys in Jersey, right? And I always think of a Jersey band, the Feelies. But a lot of fans in the Midwest consider you like a Midwestern band because of that album, The Good Earth.
4: Well, I think there's a few things you could kind of look at that led us to make a different kind of sound. I think the fact that we really enjoyed recording so much, we focused a lot less on the performance aspect, became more, you know, it opened up a lot more opportunities with the songwriting if we didn't think about, well, how are we going to, you know, add this to the show or whatever. You know, we weren't performing as much, and just like making records is just rewarding in itself. And then, like you say, that tour, I think it was very inspiring in a way, because it was at a time when bands were popping up all over. It was no longer like New York, California. You'd get college towns that would have bands, and you know, playing throughout the United States, we were influenced by a lot of the bands from, you know, Meat Puppets, Rain Parade, Dream Syndicate, Husker Du. You'd have all these other bands that were from all different areas, but all kind of represented a certain style of music. Mm-hmm. So we felt, I think, a certain kinship with the, it wasn't really a movement, but it was you know, the college rock alternative, whatever it was back then, you know, fanzine-based, wasn't reliant on the big radio stations or the big music papers. You know, it took on a life of its own. We kind of tapped into that or felt that, you know, we could be comfortable there.
3: Yeah, and I think when REM came along, they really opened up the country for a lot of bands. So like Glenn was saying, you know, prior to them coming along, it was really New York, Boston, Chicago, LA, San Francisco, and that was it. But soon, you know, we were able to go to places like Bloomington, Indiana, and find like a really large audience there. And that was kind of exciting. You weren't, you know, in a city environment. And I think a lot of that just grew out of the popularity of R.E.M.
1: Mm-hmm. Well, and Peter Buck is co-producing the album with you guys, Bill and Glenn. What role did Peter play in the record? Was he, I mean, I know he was a huge fan. Said many times in interviews how much they loved the debut record and took things from it, were inspired by it. What did he in turn do for the Feelies, if anything?
3: To me, he was his role was really a third set of ears. You know, how was that take? Should we try it again? You know, that sort of thing. I think he realized in terms of the arrangements, most of them were somewhat kind of locked down, but it's just another set of ears there to kind of help us make a decision on certain takes.
1: Mm-hmm. It's obviously a very different sounding record than Crazy Rhythms. But I think the one thing that I think was consistent, the thread, is that sort of hypnotic, trancey rhythm thing. That every instrument's almost like a drum in the Feelies sometimes. And it feels like you would get that trancey thing. And I remember playing a song like Slipping Into Something for friends.

0: they would just be like mesmerized by it. And that seemed to be like a consistent thread through all the music, that you were sort of going for that trancey, hypnotic, rhythmic, driving sound. Like you could, this song could go on for 15 minutes and you'd be cool with it. Was that a conscious thing that you were doing, like going for that kind of vibe?
1: No, no, we really are. I don't think it's conscious. Just do something. We like it. If it sounds good, keep it.
2: How do you two write together? Because all the songs on Crazy Rhythms are credited to both of you. All the songs on The Good Earth are credited to both of you. You know, I'd like to think of you sitting side by side playing guitar next to each other, but it's not often how songs actually come together. Do they originate with one and the other adds? Or how do you write?
1: It really varies from song to song. I think there was one song we actually did sit across from each other. Original Love, I think it was.
2: Mm.
1: Moscow Nights, I kind of remember there was a ball field near my house. We used to practice at my house in the basement and in Halden. I think we were working on Moscow Nights. We went down to the ball field late at night and took our guitars down there and figured out a better part of the song.
0: Mm. So you're writing on acoustic guitars, I assume? Or not?
1: No, I was writing. Well, electric, acoustic, unplugged. Mm-hmm. Like a hollow body acoustic unplugged.
0: Okay.
1: That could be a big factor, but I think most people write on acoustic instruments.
2: What about The Good Earth? How did those songs start coming together?
1: The Good Earth?
2: Yeah.
1: Don't really recall.
2: Were they originally going to be Willie's songs or just...
1: I think when Company Comes, we did with the Willies.
2: Mm-hmm.
1: And the High Road, we did it with the Willies. That was instrumental.
2: Bill, what do you recall of those days?
1: Glenn, correct me if I'm wrong, but the song Slipping, I think that we actually had that song, and at least my recollection is we completely forgot about it. And it was a friend of ours, you know, one night driving him home, and... he had a tape. It might have been a live tape from CBGB's or, you know, Max's. And he kind of brought it to our attention, like, said, oh, this is a really good song. You guys should consider redoing this or doing it again.
3: Well, I think we abandoned it because it wasn't fast. Again, when we first started the band, we weren't like a big, fast, super speedy band. We were just normal. And we sort of thought that people responded to the fast stuff and it would, you know, bring us more attention if we kind of focused on that. So Slipping was a song, yeah, we had done it or worked on it and kind of put it aside because it didn't fit with the Crazy Rhythm songs. I think When Company Comes is probably Willie's song.
1: Yeah.
2: It's such an evocative song, kind of warm and welcoming, like friends, you know, come and join this jam. I mean, that's how I always felt with a tune like that. And it seemed to be the key that opened up The Good Earth for me as a listener.
0: Mm-hmm. Around that time, Jonathan Demme was a fan, and you were in Something Wild. His movie where you were basically appearing, I guess you were appearing as the...
2: billed as the Willies.
0: The Willies,
2: yes.
0: Right.
3: Well, he originally introduced us on the set during the filming as the Feelies.
0: Mm-hmm.
3: And then when they were watching the dailies, Jonathan just thought, well, it doesn't make sense why the Feelies would be at this high school reunion.
0: Uh-huh.
3: We better change the name. So they actually redubbed that one line.
0: Uh-huh.
3: They said, what do you want to be called? And we said, well, we do have an offshoot band, the Willies. And they, oh, that's perfect. We'll use that.
2: This may be an apocryphal story, too, but the tale goes that Demme had this idea. He wanted to make a movie, a concert movie, with the Feelies. And nobody was interested in making a movie about the Feelies. So he makes it with this other band, the Talking Heads, Stop Making Sense.
1: Yeah, I mean, part of what you just said, Jim, is is true. I think initially he tried to get funding. He imagined the movie to be, I think he referred to it as Night of the Living Feelies or whatever, where the band was playing and these like zombie type people would kind of gravitate toward the concert and the music would make them come alive. That sort of concept, which obviously is completely different than Stop Making Sense. But in his, the story I had heard was in his attempt to get funding for it, he went and I think he got with, he was running it by the manager of Talking Heads and, because the band didn't have a really high profile, it was really difficult to get funding for it, but their manager said, well, why not make it with the Talking Heads? Why not make a film with the Talking Heads? And that's what they ended up doing.
0: Mm-hmm. How was the experience, though, making Something Wild? Was that enjoyable? I mean, did you feel like and the way it ended up in the film, were you happy with the way you were portrayed in that?
3: Well, initially, when they asked us to be in it, I thought, well, he always has a scene that's kind of comedy relief, whatever. That's what this will be. Mm-hmm. And I don't want to be some comedy bit in a movie. So we told him, you know, we really weren't comfortable with it. Among the reasons we said we didn't want to do, we said, well, we have a Young Woo show coming up. We got to get ready for that. So this would really interfere with that. He said, well, you can take over on the day we're not filming and use that as a rehearsal. So, he's the kind of guy you really can't say no to. Basically talked us into it, but we were pretty reluctant initially. Mm-hmm. So having reservations, I think that the way it came out, I was more than happy.
2: Mm. Well, for listeners, Young Woo was the band that Dave, the percussionist, fronted and sang. And so he does a turn at the mic in Something Wild.
3: I was going to mention, it was brave of him to conceive of us being this band in the movie, but also a masterful show of his direction of like the way the movie pivots at that scene.

0: It's sort of like, if we weren't in it, what would he have done? You know, it's so crucial to the storyline when he introduces the Ray character and, you know, the lighting changes and the tempo changes. And it's almost like he, like we scored that scene, or he, it was like in reverse. He assembled the film around the song, which is, I guess, his concept right from the beginning.
1: Yeah. Yeah, like Wizard of Oz goes from black and white to Technicolor.
0: Or Technicolor to black and white. It's a film noir at that point.
1: I just think he's one of the best directors for use of music in his movies.
2: And he was just like a real high-energy kind of person, and we really enjoyed working with him. When we did Something Wild, I think, speaking to the point that Glenn was making, I think initially he actually wanted us to wear, like, you know, bunny outfits or animal outfits, something that was really weird. It's like, you know, we can't. There's no way. We're not going to do that. So it's like he kept, you know, he would throw these suggestions at us, literally leading up to us going down to Florida to film. And it was like daily, something new every single day. And with the way the band looked, he finally just said, well, what do you guys want to wear? I think we were even in Florida when he asked that question. And, we just kind of looked down, put our arms out, and looked at what we had on and said, well, how about this? he was fine with that. He just cautioned us that, well, you know, for continuity, you're going to have to turn those clothes in every night after filming so that they can be clean for the next day's shoot. But it was the same with music. He'd send us all these like really long lists of songs that were popular at that time. One I think was that he suggested was Take It to the Limit. Is that correct, Glenn? Was it the Eagles song?
0: I think so, yeah.
2: And and the Rocky theme from the movie.
3: Oh god.
2: And we actually worked up a version of both songs. The Rocky theme, We had trouble getting through without like really laughing, and I think he liked it, but I think Sylvester Stallone kind of put the kibosh on that one. Didn't want anybody making fun of his music.
1: Oh boy. Will there be another Feelies album? 2017 in between.
3: Yeah, you're due.
1: Less studio
3: one
1: album.
3: One a decade. Let's go.
2: Yeah, I guess there certainly could be.
0: I don't know. Do people make records these days?
1: Yeah. We review them.
0: A record company president retired. It's hard to say. I mean, there could be, but, you know, there'd be a lot of obstacles. The recording business is not like it used to be by any means.
3: Oh, I agree with that, but I'm wondering if you guys are working up songs. Do you have songs that you would or at some point introduce as new songs that you would play live, let's say? Maybe not recording, but...
0: Well, anything's possible.
2: Yeah, really. And over the past year, we scored a film, which we had a real good time doing. So, I mean, there was one song that was probably more kind of rock-oriented, but a lot of the other stuff was like more incidental music that had possibilities. And, you know, we kind of kicked around the idea of doing something where it was like a combination Willie's Feelies type album. So, I mean, anything is possible. I mean, after these shows, we'll probably see what develops next.
3: Hey, we'll take that as a good sign.
1: Yeah, absolutely. I'm in for another 50 years.
2: Yeah. I'm glad.
1: Well, obviously, a band that's meant a lot to my life, Greg. Thank you, fellas. It's always a good time talking to the Feelies.
0: Absolutely. Well, thanks for having us.
2: Yeah, thanks.
3: Thank you, guys.
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6: Welcome back to Sound Opinions. I'm Jim DeRogatis. My partner, my Bill Million, if you will, is Greg Kot. This week we're dissecting another classic Feelies album, 1986's The Good Earth. Greg, we want to highlight a couple of songs from this record, as we did when we talked about Crazy Rhythms. It's a very different sound. It's a different feel, but it's one that I will make the argument is every bit as influential. You instantly claimed one of my favorite tracks. I love every song on this album, but you're very eloquent when talking. You have talked to me as a civilian about this song, so I cherish that.
7: Yeah, slipping into something, into something's in parentheses.
6: Yeah.
7: It's one of those tracks that I remember putting the album on for the first time. And I think it's, you know, it's one of the best things they've ever done. And they buried it on, you know, side one. Like, it's the fourth of five tracks on side one of that album. So, you know, you've already heard three amazing songs that are kind of brisk and in that classic Feely style. And then you get into slipping into something. And I remember hearing, has the track started? You know, is it stopped? You know, it's kind of like, it's a slow, almost subliminal build. And almost, it's like a train coming over the horizon or a car coming over the horizon. Suddenly the song appears.
6: Well,
7: like a mirage, right?
6: I got to say, the only band I've ever seen in 7,843 years of reviewing bands, it seems like, that could fade in and fade out on stage.
7: Right.
6: You know, to do that live, five people.
7: It's like they're one brain, you know?
6: Yeah.
7: Five people in one brain. So it is that trance-like thing, but it starts off slowly. You know, almost imperceptibly building, building, building, building. The tapping of a woodblock becomes this kind of center. You know, you smoke some weed and that tapping of the woodblock becomes the center of your world, you know, while you're listening to
6: it's
7: this.
6: It's your brain.
7: It's patiently building. About 4 minutes in, it kicks into a higher gear. Suddenly the drums are more pronounced. And about 4:40, you get this guitar break that's very reminiscent of how the Velvets would orchestrate some of those tracks, where it would start off as kind of in this acoustic-y, trance-y thing, and then it would just explode into this noisy section. So this very melodic track becomes something else. I like you've puzzled over these lyrics that the Feelies write, because they're not meant to be taken super literally or maybe even understood instantly.
6: No, they're placed in the mix below the guitars and drums often.
7: They want the listener to be a participant in figuring out what is this about. But I think, to me, and having studied this song for a long time just as a listener, there's this idea of looking for something, eyes closed in suspense. And I think what he's saying there is he's shutting out the outside world. He's closing his eyes. Mm-hmm. He's looking for something, but he's got his eyes closed. How do you look for something? Well, the next verse, search for conviction with eyes wide open. Mm-hmm. Look inside for what truly motivates you. I took those words to heart.
6: Yeah.
7: I go, this is it. This is what he's talking about, our lives, you know? Like, what you have to find out what really makes you excited.
6: Mm.
7: You know, and you have to look inside. The outside world isn't going to tell you that as much as what you feel.
6: Mm.
7: It sort of ties in with my amplified expression, you know, amplified personality is my definition of rock and roll. Figure out what your heart is telling you. So it's a beautiful song that turns into this amazing piece of music. And it was a centerpiece of a lot of, you know, the shows that I saw, Jim, when once they recorded this track, this was always a centerpiece. I always wait for slipping into something to sort of find its way into the set.
6: Oh, Glenn's solo is just amazing.
7: Yeah.
6: It takes off. It's literally, like, propulsive.

0: So you got a track that you love from this album, too. I mean, I love every track on this album, too, but for different reasons than I did Crazy Rhythms. Do you find that this is as satisfying an album end-to-end as Crazy Rhythms was for you?
1: Crazy Rhythms is more... It doesn't sound like any other record in rock history, right? And in terms of the way the studio was used by those guys, maybe Brian Eno, but the songs were more frantic for the feelies, right?
0: Yeah, right.
1: More in keeping with me taking the subway into Manhattan, right? The Good Earth is about the middle America I never experienced until my band went on tour in 1980. Oh, you know, wait a minute. You can drive for 3 hours and see nothing but cornfields?
0: Right.
1: You drive for 3 hours in New Jersey and you wind up in the Atlantic Ocean.
0: Yeah, right.
1: You know,
0: right.
1: Or you wind up in Maine.
0: Yeah.
1: You know, The Good Earth is a different record. It's about road tripping and it is of a piece and I love it, but the one I'd take to the desert island is Crazy Rhythms. However, I want to talk about something that's an obscure concept here. The song I'm going to play is When Company Comes. I talked about how the Willies, the instrumental feelies, and then suddenly there started to be a little more song, right? Became the feelies Mach 2,
0: mm-hmm.
1: Right? Crazy Rhythms feelies disappear for a while, start playing these instrumental songs as the Willies, and then they become the feelies of the Good Earth.
0: Mm-hmm.
1: When Company Comes is all about that beautiful rhythm guitar and hanging out with friends in the backyard of leafy suburban Haledon. You hear the dog bark mm-hmm. in the distance at the beginning.
0: Right.
1: And you hear some kids playing in the distance at the end. Sit around in the yard where they are, where they go when it's cold outside.
0: Mm-hmm.
1: Hmm. Company comes to make you feel accepted. You do what the company wants, what they ask for when it's cold out. It's about community. The Feelies were a group of people from Haledon, New Jersey, and associated friends. Many of them went to high school together, right?
0: Mm-hmm.
1: The ones who didn't, you know, might as well have, like Stanley and Brenda came later.
0: Mm-hmm.
1: You know, there were the offshoot bands like the Tripes. The Feelies not only were, at this point in American indie rock history, showing bands that you and your friends who make music together can get in an old beat-up Dodge van or rent an RV
0: mm-hmm.
1: and cross America, see America, like Kerouac said, you know, a search for kicks on the highways and byways of America, see the real America, and play for friends.
0: Mm-hmm.
1: You don't might not know them yet,
0: yeah.
1: But those college radio kids who are going to come out and the fanzine kids who are going to come out and they booked you for the student activities board and the club owner, you know, has a basement room that's like fits 200 people maybe.
0: Yeah.
1: All of those people are going to become friends for life.
0: Mm-hmm.
1: All right. And it's all about friendship and community and not necessarily about making money. But what I learned playing the Tripes were the Feelies psychedelic offshoot band that did more Beatles covers and more originals that the keyboardist John Baumgartner wrote. And we had sax and flute in the Tripes and a second rhythm guitar, Mark Francia. When the Feelies got busy with the Good Earth,
0: mm-hmm.
1: the rest of the Tripes who weren't Feelies formed Speed the Plow.
0: Mm-hmm.
1: All right?
0: Yeah, yeah.
1: And made an album in 1989, self-titled, that I played drums and percussion on,
0: yes.
1: that Bill Million produced. What I learned, now I look back at it now at the ripe old age of closer to Social Security than I ever thought I'd get. The Speed the Plow and the Feelies taught me that you could grow into adulthood and have a family and buy a house
0: mm-hmm.
1: and take care of your children, maybe even see grandchildren
0: mm-hmm.
1: and still make rock and roll.
0: Yeah, yeah, yeah.
1: That you didn't have to give this up as a juvenile obsession. Lester Bangs famously wrote of the Velvet Underground was the first band in rock for adults, right?
0: Mm-hmm.
1: He meant what they were talking about and the artistic concepts. But the Feelies showed me, you know, minus the heroin, you could do that and continue for as long as you'd like.
0: Mm-hmm.
1: To me, that's what When Company Comes is about.
0: Mm-hmm.

0: When company comes.
1: I like that, Jim. I like that thought that you put behind that.
2: Well, here we are still doing this after a thousand, how many episodes?
1: Well, you know, and it's interesting because what you're, you know, is reflected in a lot of these songs. I think there's a maturity, you know, adults making music for adults aspect to this record. You're on the road, and what does that mean? It means something different when you're a kid versus an adult, you know. So many, many reasons to love this album. The title track, to me, was a standout because it presented something new, like made me aware of just how great the rhythm section is in this band. It's, the rhythm section's always out front in some ways.
2: Mm-hmm.
1: But on The Good Earth, the title track, Brenda Souter's bass is pretty much the lead instrument on that song.
2: Yeah.
1: You know? And she's incredibly underrated, you know, in terms of what she brings to the band, you know, in the sound. You know, Bill and Glenn with the two guitars are out front, but the bass functions as a third guitar in some ways in this band. And Stan Demesky is just pounding away on the drums on this track. It's a great rhythmic groove that he's got going.
2: I would never use the word pounding for Stan.
1: He's hitting hard on this song.
2: Oh, he hits hard, but there's a precision.
1: Oh, for sure.
2: And a control.
1: It's not sloppy. It's very precise. You're right about that. You know, and the guitars do sort of are intermittent in the song, and they fall away, and you get that rhythm kind of, you know, hitting you right in the head. You know, it's Brenda and Stan are doing their thing in a hypnotic, powerful way here. Glenn's voice, as we've talked about many times, is somewhat

0: take me back where I belong. I have pondered what he's talking about here. Because, you know, we're both anti-nostalgia.
1: Mm-hmm.
0: And I don't think he's talking about nostalgia, but it the urgency in his voice can, you know, grows as the song goes along, to the point where his voice sounds is sublimated to the instruments early on. I can't get along. Take me back where I belong. I've been gone too long. And then at the end, the urgency really picks up. Can I get back? Oh, can I get back? And into this closing solo. It's almost like there's a desperation there. So what? I'm just going to throw it out to you. What's he saying there to you? I mean, it's an interesting concept. I think they're on the road, you know, or sense of being on the road, you know, evoking that. I don't think they were touring a lot before this record was made. But the sense of, I don't feel at home where I am right now. I need to recover something that's been lost along the way, you know?
1: I think it always comes down with the Phillies to, you know, Brian Wilson famously wrote,
0: yeah,
1: I just wasn't made for these times.
0: Yeah.
1: Right? You know,
0: I feel out of their depth here. And
1: yeah. But it's only with this crowd of fellow freaks and nerds who love what I love that I begin to feel like I'm coming back. And then, you know, I feel 200 of them in a room at Maxwell's, or 850 in Eagle Hall, where they played in Jersey City to celebrate their 50th, right? Or when they're opening at the Capitol Theater, or in Manhattan for Lou Reed on the New York tour, right? And
0: yeah,
1: suddenly I've got 10,000 people.
0: It's like they're presaging that, and they kind of realize this is not our world. This is not where we belong. You know, we're not a band that plays 200 shows a year and you know, opens for an arena band, you know. I don't know, you know.
1: Yeah, or we're not the arena, but man, we've got 8,000 friends.
0: Yeah, right. And Bill and Glenn are just hearing what I'm saying, and they're just shaking their heads. No,
1: they don't know.
0: No, that's not what it's about.
1: One of the charms of that duo is that no matter what cockamamie theory I've ever come up with, they kind of humor me. They roll well, Jim, okay, you know, whatever you want to say, Jim. And it's but they really are a band they like to let other people write their history.
0: Yeah, yeah. It's, and they also like the listener to be getting what they feel is in the information in the song, which is wonderful. You know, the elliptical nature of their lyrics can be frustrating to somebody who wants literal kind of translation of what it is you're feeling. But I think the openness of what they're playing and saying is really the key to the band. That's what enables them to endure. That sense of mystery that's at the core of a lot of their songs is really kind of an enduring virtue of the band.
1: Well, there's a great quote that Dave Weckerman gave our friend Jim Testa, the dean of New Jersey rock critics. We drop his name fairly often. Once he said, you know, he's like, being in the Phillies, Dave told Jim, is like living in one of the great pyramids. Nothing changes and nobody ever grows old, right? It just continues. And it's always great.
0: Mm-hmm.
1: I think that's key to understanding the band. You know, I could ramble on, Greg, more about influences of The Good Earth in particular. I think you hear that guitar sound in many 80s underground bands. You know, some of them forgotten now,
0: right?
1: Like The Neats and
0: right.
1: Dump Truck, right? And Yola Tango.
0: Yeah, for sure.
1: You know, almost nobody remembers this unless you were at Maxwell's in the mid-80s, as I was, sneaking in underage. Ira Kaplan was the sound man, leader of Yola Tango, and he would be running back and forth to the stage with a couple of Shure SM58s in each back pocket, setting up the drums for the Phillies, right? They worshipped, Ira worshipped. We all did, the Phillies. And I think part of the non-star aspect of Glenn and Bill that inspired Ira, you know, a

writer and a wannabe musician to actually do it and become, in many ways, better known than the Feelies, because they became road warriors, was the Feelies' ethos. Mm-hmm. There's a lot of Feelies in their sound. Ira, as reticent an interview, as you know, as Glenn and Bill, but if we asked Ira about the Feelies, he'd give us an hour, right? Yeah. It's easier to talk about the bands you love. Mm-hmm. And I think, you know, Yola Tango may be the Feelies' biggest gift to the world from the Good Earth era.

0: But I think I got to stand with the Feelies showed us this could be a lifelong passion.
1: Mm-hmm.
0: You know, we can make music with our friends and never give it up. That's what The Good Earth is about for me. And that wraps up our classic album dissection of the Feelies' second album. As always, we want to hear from you. We know many of our listeners really came in with this album, so I'd be really interested to hear your thoughts about it. Does it stand up, lo, these 40 years later? You got a favorite song? Let us know. Leave a voice message on our website, soundopinions.org. Greg, I know we're not talking about the Feelies anymore, but what are we talking about next week?
1: Well, Jim, fascinating discussion about Chinese hip-hop.
0: Mm.
1: You know, not your everyday fare on Sound Opinions, but I would just leave it at that. A fascinating discussion about what's happening in China and how the hip-hop scene is leading somewhat of a rebellion against the norms in Chinese society.
0: As much as one can in China.
1: Exactly.
0: 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This week, Nancy Coyle of Traverse City, Michigan, who, when she listens to terrestrial radio, tunes into WIPR. 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Our business development manager is Gary Yonker, and our social media consultant is Katie Todd.

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Good evening, Omaha, Council Bluffs, and everyone else tuned in from near and afar. This is Mundo Latino right here on KIOS. I'm your host, Conrad Castañeda, with you on these Sunday nights. Hope you've all been having a good week and trying to stay cool out there. This heat wave continues. On tonight's show, I have some kind of old retro gems inspired by a good friend, Israel Celio. A guy that I know from my Lincoln days, when I did Mundo Latino down in Lincoln at KZUM. And Israel, longtime listener of the show, young musician, and we've kind of kept in touch. He's moved to New Mexico, and he's become quite an accomplished musician, and he was able to come back to Nebraska for a bit, and shout out to Maggie at Page Turners for setting up a show. So it was my pleasure to spin some tunes after Israel played a set. So inspired by that, we're going to do a deep dive on some old and new boleros and other classics. We shall see where we go. Once again, thanks for tuning in. This is the past, present, future of Latin music right here on KIOS.

Yes, Israel Cilio, his rendition of Nuestro Juramento, old Julio Jaramillo classic. And he also did this beautiful rendition of Cucuru Cucu Paloma.

beautiful performance there by Israel Cilio. This was last weekend at Page Turner's Lounge right here in Omaha, Nebraska.

great Pedro Infante from the late 50s, thereabouts, from Mexico. And then before that, Cucuru Cucu, Paloma, classic Mexican song done by Los Rivereños, also from the 1950s, early 60s. And then, of course, the classic Nuestro Juramento by Julio Jaramillo. Again, shout out to Israel. He did awesome versions of two of those songs. And it was just really great to spin some tunes after his set and hang out a little bit. Once again, you're listening to Mundo Latino right here on KIOS. All right, we're going to listen to some contemporary versions of the songs we just heard.

music of Diana Gameros. Her versions of some old classics. And that's off of her 2017 album, Orullo. And she just came out with a new album this year. I need to get that in. Maybe I'll play that for you next week. Once again, you're listening to Mundo Latino right here on KIOS. Hope you're enjoying the show.

La Doña's Paloma No Vuelve Amar. And before that was Paloma by the Mexican Institute of Sound. Kind of segued into songs about palomas. Anyway, once again, this is Mundo Latino right here on KIOS. I'm Conrad Castañeda, and I hope you're all well on this Sunday night.

vengo a decir una historia que se debería de contar. Se trata de un león terco que no se podía aguantar.

produced by Adrian Quesada. And again, I'm Conrad Castañeda with you on these Sunday nights. It's the past, present, future of Latin music. And you guys have yourselves a good week. Stay cool out there. We'll see you back here next week.

0: Next time on Hearts of Space, more floating electron guitars. Music is by Brian Eno and Peter Schwalm, Godwin Noya and Jurgen Dahl, Craig Padilla and Marvin Allen, John Durant, Master G, and more. I'm Stephen Hill, a program called Progressive Ambient on the Next Hearts of Space.
1: It started with 48 countries, and now we're down to two. Will Argentina win to be back-to-back world champs, or will Spain, the reigning European champion, take their place? The winner of the FIFA World Cup, and the latest on the U.S. war with Iran. We discuss next steps in the war that's lasted nearly 5 months. That's Monday on Morning Edition from NPR News.

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I'm your host, Joshua LeBure, and today we'll begin with Evanesce by Amethyst Skies.

That was A Calming Influence 1 by Bing Satellites. Before that, Curtain by Morimoto Naoki. Calm by Sami. 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The Forest Awakens by Will Bolton. Circulin by Les Ja Music. The Rose Changes by Elio Vares. And we began with Evanesce by Amethyst Skies. 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
0: I haven't opened the envelope yet.
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2: It started with 48 countries, and now we're down to two. Will Argentina win to be back-to-back world champs, or will Spain, the reigning European champion, take their place? The winner of the FIFA World Cup and the latest on the U.S. war with Iran. We discuss next steps in the war that's lasted nearly 5 months. 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
1: Good morning. Three U.S. service members have been killed since Friday. Iran and the U.S. have been attacking each other for more than a week. Are we back to all-out war? It's Morning Edition from NPR News. Spain beat Argentina to win this year's World Cup, denying Lionel Messi another championship. I'm Michelle Martin.
2: And I'm Leila Fadel. The team set a World Cup record, only giving up one goal.

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1: Good morning. Republicans want to send billions more to the Pentagon, ban Congress from trading stocks, and pass parts of President Trump's election bill. Some are nervous about voting for new spending without paying for it. It's Morning Edition from NPR News. The UK gets its seventh prime minister in a decade today. I'm Leila Faldin.
2: And I'm Michelle Martin. Andy Burnham is from the same party as the last prime minister and has roughly the same politics. Will his policies be any different? Also, the Trump administration is putting time limits on how long international students can stay in the country. And FIFA puts on its first halftime show. It is Monday, July 20th. On this day in 1969, two men took a small step for them, but a giant leap for humanity when Neil Armstrong and Buzz Aldrin walked on the moon. News is next.
3: Live from NPR News in Washington, I'm Libby Casey. U.S. Central Command says the U.S. military launched new strikes against Iran overnight.

0: out how to get us there, which is really, really hard. But leaders are telling me is they don't know really where we're going, and they certainly don't know how they're going to get us there. So we call it wayfinding. And most leaders who like to have a vision and communicate it, inspire people to follow them, don't feel too comfortable about being in that position.
1: So what are you advising them to do?
0: I think one of the things we're advising them to do is really focus in on building a culture where people will be able to work in the new ways required to use these tools to make a difference to customers and other stakeholders. So that's about building the capabilities in your organization that people need to be able to embrace a new technology. And there really are three. Can your organization collaborate? And can your organization experiment and learn? Now, many organizations are quite siloed and not so good at collaboration, but everyone tells us to use these tools correctly. You must be able to collaborate across an organization because it's horizontal work that needs to be done, not vertical work, if you're really going to use these tools to change your enterprise.
1: What are some of the biggest mistakes you see organizations and leaders making as they try to bring these tools into their organizations?
0: One of the biggest mistakes, and they're not making it quite as much, is many leaders first thought of this AI as a technology, and it was about how do we get this technology to work. They now understand it's really about people and cultural transformation. So they are moving towards thinking about what's the experience of our employee or our employees using these technologies. And the experiences vary, as we just talked about. And they need to be bridgers. So as one of the leaders described to us, he needs to be a bridger to close the gap between those people who are more excited and those people who are quite terrified. Because what you really want people to be is maybe curious, but cautious.
1: Linda Hill is a professor of business administration at the Harvard Business School. Thank you so much for sharing your expertise.
0: Thank you for having me.
1: In Washington, I'm Kimberly Adams with the Marketplace Morning Report. 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
2: 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NPR National News is next at 6. Sunny and hot in the forecast for Omaha. Heat advisory is in effect for the city today between 10 a.m. and 10 p.m. The high should be near 100 in the city, and the heat index will make it feel like about 110. Southwesterly wind is strong, about 16 miles an hour. And tonight's low should be in the mid-70s with a 20% chance of showers and thunderstorms after midnight and southwesterly wind becoming light and variable before shifting to the north on Tuesday. Tomorrow's forecast calls for a 20% chance of showers and thunderstorms in the morning and a high near 90 for the day. 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
3: Coming light. Good morning. Three U.S. service members have been killed since Friday. Iran and the U.S. have been attacking each other for more than a week. Are we back to all-out war? It's Morning Edition from NPR News. Spain beat Argentina to win this year's World Cup, denying Lionel Messi another championship. I'm Michelle Martin.
4: And I'm Leila Fadel. The team set a World Cup record, only giving up one goal across all of its matches. Also, a school in Alabama is helping more men find careers in nursing. And how a con man turned jailhouse snitch helps put someone on death row who may have had nothing to do with the crime he was convicted of. It's Monday, July 20th. On this day in 1968, the first Special Olympics began in Chicago. The news is next.
5: Live from NPR News in Washington, I'm Libby Casey. The United Kingdom has a new prime minister. Keir Starmer has tendered his resignation to King Charles, and Andy Burnham is taking office. NPR's Lauren Frere reports from London.
6: Outgoing Prime Minister Starmer had dismal approval ratings and was ousted by his own Labour Party. In his final speech as Prime Minister, Starmer told a crowd outside 10 Downing Street that he's proud of his accomplishments in office over the past 2 years, but that his work is done.
7: I go with good grace I go with a smile.
6: Starmer wished his successor, fellow Labour politician Andy Burnham, well, saying he has his full support. Burnham follows Starmer to Buckingham Palace for a separate meeting with King Charles, who will invite him to form the next government. Starmer now reverts to what they call a backbencher in Parliament.

0: And Burnham is expected to name his cabinet ministers later today. Lauren Freyer, NPR News, London.
1: Iran attacked Kuwait and the Gulf as well as Jordan during the ninth consecutive round of fire exchange between the U.S. and Iran. And NPR's Emily Fang reports a boat off the coast of Oman was also hit.
2: Kuwait said it fended off Iranian drone attacks Sunday evening local time. Some residential neighborhoods have started to use portable electricity generators due to power outages caused by Iranian attacks. Over the weekend, a water desalination plant in Kuwait was also hit. Like many of the dry, hot countries in the Gulf, Kuwait depends heavily on such plants for drinking water. Sirens also went off in nearby Bahrain, and the U.S. Embassy there said Iran may be targeting sites in northern Bahrain. And Jordan on Sunday said it intercepted 3 Iranian missiles while a 4th hit a remote rural area with no people. Jordan summoned Iran's ambassador to Jordan over the weekend to protest what it called Iran's, quote, savage attacks. Emily Fang, NPR News, Tel Aviv.
1: The U.S. House only has one more week of work in Washington before lawmakers head to their home districts for the August recess. There is a lot in play, including more money for defense, President Trump's push to tighten voting laws, and a stock trading ban for lawmakers. NPR's Eric McDaniel says Republicans have a very narrow margin, and they're about to go home to defend their record to voters and the record of President Trump.
3: Gerrymandering and partisan sorting all mean that fewer lawmakers are actually at risk of losing their jobs than you might assume, but when the margin of control in Washington is so slim, there are still maybe a dozen or so Republicans who are probably sweating the idea of casting a vote to, say, give billions more to an expanding war effort as part of what's known as a reconciliation bill without anything new to pay for that spending when political headwinds are already blowing against them.
1: President Trump is focused on seeing his election integrity bill passed before the midterms, which would tighten voter ID laws. House Republicans are attaching it to unrelated legislation, but it doesn't have enough votes in the Senate. Spain is celebrating yesterday's World Cup victory over Argentina. This is NPR.
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5: 6:04 and 76 degrees in the Omaha Metro. 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I'm Matthias Jeske with the Omaha Public Radio News. Nebraska residents are preparing for extreme heat today. A heat advisory is in effect for much of the state from 10 a.m. until 10 p.m. The heat index could reach 110 degrees, and people are being warned that the hot temperatures and high humidity could lead to heat-related illnesses. Most of Iowa will be under a heat advisory today from noon until 8 p.m. That advisory will cover all of the state, with the exception of northeastern and eastern Iowa. Highs in the 90s are expected, but the National Weather Service predicts heat index values of up to 105. Nebraska Governor Jim Pillen is expected to sign an executive order today. The order will suspend state tax incentives for large-scale data centers. The measure will also note the creation of a task force to propose new safeguards to protect the state's natural resources from data center use. A candidate for Nebraska's 1st Congressional District seat is suspending his campaign. Nonpartisan candidate Austin Allman announced yesterday that he is suspending his campaign to be with his family after his father's cancer returned. Incumbent 1st District Republican Congressman Mike Flood will face Democrat Chris Backemeyer in the November election. A candidate for Nebraska's 2nd Congressional District seat is getting a key endorsement. U.S. House Speaker Mike Johnson was in Omaha on Saturday to campaign for Republican Brinker Harding. Johnson appeared at Wheatfield's Eatery for a campaign breakfast as he discussed expanding the Republican majority in the House. And U.S. Senate candidate Dan Osborne will officially appear on the Nebraska general election ballot in November. The Nebraska Secretary of State office says the Osborne's campaign fulfilled the requirements to appear as a nonpartisan candidate on the ballot. Over 6,000 valid signatures were collected from registered Nebraska voters. The campaign returned completed petitions to the Secretary of State's office on June 11th. Omaha Public Works has adjusted traffic signals at 114th and West Center Road following a crash which killed 2 children. City officials said they heard from residents about ongoing safety issues at the intersection and made immediate changes. The traffic division implemented protected only left turns all day, no more permitted left turns, and ongoing monitoring. Meanwhile, additional charges are set to be filed against Tanner Hunt, the suspect accused in the July 9th crash. He's already facing charges of motor vehicle homicide and DUI. He's being held on a $10 million bond. 607 and 78 degrees in the Omaha Metro as Morning Edition rolls on for Monday, July 20th. Sunny and hot today. That heat advisory will take effect at 10 a.m. High near 100 for the city. The heat index will make it feel like 108. Southwesterly wind, 16 miles an hour this afternoon. I'm Matthias Jeske in the Omaha Public Radio News.

0: 642 and 76 degrees in the Omaha Metro as Morning Edition rolls on for Monday, July 20th. Heat advisory in place for Nebraska today starting at 10 a.m., lasting till 10 p.m. 100 degrees for the high in the city, with the heat index making it feel like at least 108. Southwesterly wind today, 16 miles an hour, and a 20% chance of showers and thunderstorms tonight after midnight, with a low down in the 70s. Morning Edition lasts until 9 a.m. weekdays. 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
1: How many people does it take to build an effective protest or even revolution? The startling answer, research shows, is only 4% of the population. But being a dissident is about more than showing up. We hear the advice gleaned from more than 100 of them worldwide next time on 1A.

0: 7 o'clock national news is next on 91.5 KIOS FM, a community service of the Omaha Public Schools ever since 1969. 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Sunny and hot in the metro today. Heat advisory starts at 10 a.m., lasts until 10 p.m. for the whole state of Nebraska. 100 for the high in the city, with the heat index making it feel like 108 outside today. Southwesterly wind at 16 miles an hour and a low around 75 tonight, with a 20% chance of showers and thunderstorms. 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It has been since 1969, before there was an NPR. It's 7 a.m.
1: Good morning. Republicans want to send billions more to the Pentagon in another party line spending package. How much can they get done this week? We ask Republican Congressman Blake Moore on Morning Edition from NPR News. The UK gets its seventh prime minister in a decade today. I'm Leila Fadel.
2: And I'm Michelle Martin. Andy Burnham is from the same party as the last prime minister and has roughly the same politics. Will his policies be any different? Also, the Trump administration is putting time limits on how long international students can stay in the country. And FIFA puts on its first halftime show. It is Monday, July 20th. On this day in 1969, two men took a small step for them, but a giant leap for humanity when Neil Armstrong and Buzz Aldrin walked on the moon. News is next.
3: Live from NPR News in Washington, I'm Libby Casey. U.S. Central Command says three U.S. service members have been killed in military operations since Friday. The Department of Defense has released the names of two of them, 25-year-old First Lieutenant Tyler James Fien of Hawaii and 19-year-old Private Isabella Gonzalez of Texas. NPR's Jane Araff says the latest American death happened in Iraq.
4: This military person was killed in a controlled detonation of an Iranian drone in the Kurdistan region of Iraq. And that's when explosives experts try to disable explosives by deliberately detonating them. Obviously, something seems to have gone wrong there. CENTCOM also says it found human remains at a base in Jordan that it is working to identify.
3: 17 American military personnel are now reported killed since the U.S. and Israel launched the Iran war in late February. Iran says at least 3,000 Iranians have died. Maine Democrats are entering the final stretch to nominate a new candidate to challenge Republican Senator Susan Collins this November. A frontrunner has emerged to replace Graham Plattner, who dropped out of the race this month after being accused of rape, which he denies. Maine Public's Steve Missler reports.
5: Former Maine Senate President Troy Jackson held a commanding lead of delegates after the weekend's party caucuses. While those delegates aren't bound to Jackson, most have already said they'll back him at this coming Saturday's nomination convention.

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1: Researchers estimate that tens of thousands have died in Africa due to cuts in U.S. foreign aid. In Nigeria, life-saving drugs once funded by USAID are now much harder to access.
2: It started like a normal sickness. He had fever, weakness, and was not eating well.
1: I'm Elsa Chang. 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
4: Live from NPR News in Washington, I'm Dave Mattingly. At least three American service members have been killed in the Middle East since Friday as the U.S. and Iran intensify their attacks in the region. They include two American service members killed in Jordan when Iran fired a missile at a base there. U.S. Central Command says American forces have carried out nine consecutive nights of airstrikes against Iran to include Iranian missile and drone launch sites. Jake Sullivan served as national security advisor to President Biden.
5: I do think it remains the case that both sides are trying to place a lid on how much escalation they embrace. I still think they're trying to avoid a descent into full-scale hostilities where every target on each side is up for grabs. Both sides are trying to calibrate their strikes at least to a certain extent.
4: He was speaking to NPR's Morning Edition. Gasoline prices in the U.S. are back up to $4 a gallon. AAA says the cost of regular has risen 13 cents in the past week to reach that mark. In California, regular gas now averages $5.50 a gallon. Britain's new Prime Minister, Andy Burnham, says he wants to lower the cost of living as he prepares to lay out a new 10-year plan for the British economy. Burnham was officially appointed Prime Minister today by King Charles at Buckingham Palace to replace Keir Starmer. This is NPR News. Spain is celebrating a 1-0 win over Argentina in the final of the Men's World Cup soccer tournament. Spain dominated the game. Argentina was unable to get a single shot on goal until extra time, as Steve Futterman reports.
6: To most fans, it probably wasn't the most exciting World Cup final ever. There was only one goal the entire match, and that came in extra time, in the 106th minute. If you are a fan of Spain, however, you might see things a bit differently. Nacho Sanchez from Madrid was at the game. He found the result, at least, thrilling.
7: Unbelievable Spain's and world champions. Deserved, very well deserved.
6: Spain's defense was once again the big story. 4 days after holding powerhouse France and its star Kylian Mbappe scoreless, the Spanish defense did the same thing against Argentina and Lionel Messi. In all eight matches, Spain allowed just one goal. For NPR News, I'm Steve Futterman at the World Cup in East Rutherford, New Jersey.
4: This is the second World Cup title for Spain's men's team since 2010. Spain also won the last women's World Cup in 2023. Defaults on student loans in the U.S. are at record levels. That's according to the Associated Press. About 9.5 million people are more than 9 months behind on their payments. I'm Dave Mattingly, NPR News, in Washington.
8: Hi, Scott Simon here, host of Weekend Edition Saturday. What changed in the world while you were sleeping? 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And who'll be the ones to tell you the most important stories from all of those places? 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
9: This is Morning Edition from NPR News. I'm Leila Fadel.
10: And I'm Michelle Martin. Good morning. The United Kingdom has a new prime minister. Andy Burnham took over from Keir Starmer today.
11: I have just come from Buckingham Palace, where I have accepted His Majesty the King's invitation to form a government.
10: Burnham is the UK's seventh prime minister in 10 years. Let's go to NPR's Lauren Freyer in London for more. Good morning, Lauren.
12: Good morning.
10: So set the scene for us. How did this all happen today?
12: Yeah, so the day started with that infamous lectern being dragged out in front of 10 Downing Street. The outgoing Prime Minister Starmer came out holding hands with his wife, and he gave his last speech as Prime Minister. He was ousted by his own Labour Party amid dismal approval ratings, and he seemed to acknowledge that. He said he was proud of his accomplishments, but that his work is done.
13: I go with good grace, I go with a smile, and I go proud of everything that we have achieved. Thank you very much.
12: And with that, he headed to Buckingham Palace, where he tendered his resignation to King Charles. Starmer will revert to what they call a backbencher in Parliament. He said he gives his full support to his successor, Andy Burnham.
10: So tell us about Burnham.
12: Yeah, so he made his own trip to the palace today, where the king asked him to form the next government, as you heard just there. Burnham has served in Parliament before, but it was mayor of Greater Manchester, a local position, where he got a national reputation. He brought economic growth to that once gritty city. He pledges to do the same nationally. His social media videos have been compared to New York Mayor Zoran Mamdani's, and polls show he is one of the most popular politicians here.
10: Have you had a chance to meet him?
12: I have not. I've put in a request for an interview, but I have been up in Manchester speaking to people who know him, including Rose Marley, who first met Burnham on the indie music scene in Manchester and then became one of his advisors. And she recalls her first impression of him.
14: The original kind of idea of, like, say, the suited Westminster kind of MP went out the window very quickly, started wearing his trainers and his T-shirts and started DJing.
12: Burnham actually used to moonlight as a DJ in Manchester. It's unclear if he will have time for that as Prime Minister now.
10: Oh, still sounds fun, though, right? Okay, so what does he pledge to do in terms of policy?
12: So in his first speech as Prime Minister, he pledged to build more public housing, to end rough sleeping. It's what British people call unhoused people who sleep outdoors, homelessness. He mentioned a 10-year plan for Britain, and he said he'll announce plans tomorrow to address rising costs of living. He also acknowledged that he is the latest in this sort of revolving door of Prime Ministers since that Brexit vote 10 years ago, and he wants to restore confidence.
11: Britain needs to show the world that we can regain our stability once again.
12: Burnham is expected to announce his cabinet ministers later today. After that, we'll get more of a sense of what they plan in terms of new laws. But he is roughly from the same politics as Starmer, same party. And so this is more of a change of personality rather than policy.
10: And what about US-UK ties? Might we see a change there?
12: So President Trump actually praised Burnham on social media last night, reacting to reports that the new prime minister may allow more North Sea oil drilling. Trump said people in Scotland's oil hub are dancing in the streets. There's no evidence of that. And Burnham has not announced anything official on oil and gas drilling. But, you know, his predecessor Starmer tried to be a Trump whisperer, but then took a pretty strong stance against the U.S. and Israeli war on Iran. And Trump turned on him. Trump administration officials have voiced support for the far right here, particularly on immigration. So managing relations with the Trump administration is definitely something Burnham will have to contend with, along with rising costs of living, slow growth, and all the other things that stymied Starmer.
10: That is NPR's Lauren Freyer in London. Lauren, thank you.
12: You're welcome.
9: Spain's win at the World Cup on Sunday was a first, the first time the men's and women's team from one country were World Cup champions at the same time. There was another first midway through the game, too. NPR culture correspondent Anastasia Siulkas was watching.
15: Usually, the World Cup is one of the most watched sporting events around the globe. Even before the final, FIFA, soccer's organizing body, had already logged 20 billion video views across digital platforms. But for the first time, FIFA took a page from American football and mounted a live concert mid-game to keep sports fans and non-fans alike entertained. And they went big, as you can hear in these clips that come courtesy of Fox. The Brazilian soccer kings Ronaldo and Ronaldinho accompanied Madonna out onto the pitch. FIFA amassed a cavalcade of top stars from six continents. Conductor Gustavo Dudamel was joined by musicians from the New York Philharmonic and the Simón Bolívar Orchestra of Venezuela for a sing-along of a now-eternal stadium anthem. They played the White Stripes, Seven Nation Army, with the Muppets Band, Dr. Teeth, and the Electric Mayhem, with Animal, of course, pounding out the drum line. One of Afrobeat's hottest stars, Burna Boy, from Nigeria, joined the queen of World Cup anthems, Shakira, for their official World Cup 2026 song, Die Die. It was a feel-good, family-friendly procession of fan favorites. There wasn't much of a through line in the spectacle, save for some broadly inspiring strokes like togetherness, unity, love. It was an 11-minute parade of celebrity cameos and references to memes from this year's Cup and other feel-good soccer moments, like a Ted Lasso reference. Justin Bieber sang his Everything Hallelujah with a few new lyrics to mark the occasion. It's the World Cup Hallelujah. The show was a vehicle for FIFA's charity arm, the FIFA Global Citizen Education Fund. The charity's goal is to raise $100 million to expand education and soccer access for children worldwide. At the end of the show, kids from Staten Island's PS22 chorus sang alongside Coldplay's Chris Martin in a riot of rainbow colors with an enormous banner emblazoned with the word love. FIFA invited fans to visit the charity's website, which asks fans to, quote, use the power of love to defeat poverty and defend the planet. In more normal times, that would be a rather apolitical goal, but at this game, which was attended by President Trump and Melania Trump, messaging about rainbows, global unity, and good sportsmanship comes with an inescapable side of politics. Anastasia Tsoukas, NPR News, New York.
9: 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America, get ready to meet America. 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
3: 743 and 78 in the Omaha Metro, with a heat advisory in effect for all of Nebraska starting at 10 this morning and lasting till 10 o'clock tonight. High near 100 for the city of Omaha, with heat index values making that feel like 108. Southwesterly wind today, strong at 16 miles an hour, and a low around 75 tonight, with a 20% chance of showers and thunderstorms after 3. The Marketplace Morning Report is coming up in just about 10 minutes. Eight o'clock national news on the way afterwards. Right now, a new live and local interview produced in-house and hosted by Mike Hogan, thanks to the gifts you give for public radio. We remain a community service of the Omaha Public Schools.
17: The following program was previously recorded. It's time for another chapter of Live and Local. From the studios at 33rd and Burt, I'm your local host, Mike Hogan. This guy has an interesting job. He owns a business. It's called Red Star Ballooning. Oh, yeah, and he's a pilot. He flies Belvedere, which is the name of his balloon. His name is Adam Jaworski, and he joins me today on Live and Local. Adam, thanks so much for taking the time.
18: Absolutely. Thanks for having me.
17: Well, this is a first for me. I have never had a discussion with a balloon pilot, so I have a ton of questions. So first of all, I want to make clear, you can't just pick up a basket, some helium, and a balloon and start flying, right? I mean, you have to go get certified by the FAA, right?
18: Yes. Balloons are aircraft, and they're regulated by the FAA, just like airplanes or helicopters or anything else. The balloon does have to be registered and inspected, and pilots have to have FAA log training and testing and everything else, just like any other aircraft would.
17: So every now and again, I can look out over the horizon off of my deck, and I can see there'd be 3-4 balloons up out there flying around and everything. When you take this thing up, how do you get to where you're going?
18: Well, that's the trick of ballooning. I don't have a propeller, I don't have a steering wheel, I don't have a rudder, and so the only way that I can control the direction that I'm going is by flying at the altitude where the wind is going in that direction. So what separates one balloon pilot from another is the ability to navigate to a fixed point.
17: Okay. I've seen the phenomenon before, again, sitting on my deck, and I'll see the clouds moving one direction, yet the wind I'm feeling is moving a different direction. So is that the type of thing you're talking about?
18: That's exactly right. There's a couple of aviation-specific weather forecasts that we can get online that will show you what the wind is supposedly going to be doing at different altitudes between direction and speed, and then we will verify that once we get to our launch field just with a regular party balloon that we'll fill with helium and just watch where it goes. That'll tell us kind of where we're going to go.
17: Okay, so if you get out there and if the wind's not going in the direction you want to go, then is the trip scrapped that day, or do you have to pick a new landing spot?
18: Usually we choose landing spots from the air, so pretty rarely do we have an actual spot in mind. I choose my launch point so that when I'm ready to land, I'm going to have options. So I want to stay out of town, I want to stay away from the airport, and just be in some open area where I can find a spot to set it down.
17: Sure, and I'm guessing power lines are something you watch for as well.
18: Yes, power lines are the natural enemy of balloons.
17: Sure.
18: So we avoid them at all costs.
17: Sure. How high do you take your balloon?
18: I've flown as high as 7,000 feet. The regular passenger flight will top out probably usually around 2,000 feet above ground level. My flight instructor several years ago flew his balloon, which was functionally identical to mine, was the same size and everything else. He flew that to 36,000 feet. Now, he was a little bit crazy. Nobody does that, but that's what balloons can do.
17: Didn't he need some mittens and some oxygen to go that high?
18: Oh, yes. Definitely, you know, extreme cold weather equipment, oxygen for himself, and oxygen for the burner, because once you get around 28,000, 30,000 feet, the burner won't even stay lit.
17: I'm glad you said that. Let's back up to that. Explain how the balloon flies.
18: Okay, so it's made of nylon, the same fabric as a parachute. And so I have a big fan that's run by a gas engine, and I will use the fan to fill the balloon with air, just regular air, and then I have a propane burner that heats the air, and that's what makes it light, and that's what makes it go up. So the hotter it is, the faster we'll go up, and when it's time to come down, we'll just vent a little bit of heat out, and it'll start to descend.
17: So hot air rises, and here's your scientific proof, right?
18: Exactly.
17: Wow, that's fascinating. So when you get up to areas where it's colder, doesn't that impact the temperature of the air inside the balloon? I mean, do you have to really crank up the heat then if you want to maintain your altitude?
18: No, actually, colder air gives us a little bit better efficiency and a little bit more lift. So you have to think about what makes the balloon go up is not the temperature of the air inside, but the difference between the inside and the outside. For example, if it's 85 degrees compared to that nice brisk fall morning when it's 45 degrees, I'm already 40 degrees behind that power curve.
17: Oh, right. So all of a sudden you're airborne, you know, 40 degrees more quickly, if you will.
18: Exactly. Yes.
17: Wow, that's very interesting. Do you take passengers up in your balloon?
18: I do. I run Red Star Ballooning. 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I am trying to get some good passenger flights in this summer, but, you know, the weather hasn't been great for us. 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
17: It's not like we're dealing with Southwest Airlines here where, you know, 742 are off to XYZ area. I mean, it is all entirely dependent on the weather, right?
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17: His website is redstarballooning.com. He is the owner of Red Star Ballooning. His name is Adam Jaworski. And Adam, thank you so much for explaining all this. Really looking forward to chatting with you again.
18: Excellent. 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
20: 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We hear the advice gleaned from more than 100 of them worldwide next time on 1A.
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25: From Marketplace in Washington, I'm Kimberly Adams. We're more than a week into renewed fighting between the U.S. and Iran after the ceasefire collapsed. The escalation is starting to show up at the gas pump, sending prices up to more than $4 a gallon, according to AAA. Marketplace's Nancy Marshall-Genzer has the details.
26: AAA says the national average price for a gallon of regular gas is now just over $4. That's 13 cents a gallon more than we were paying last week. The average price a year ago was $3.14 a gallon. As the U.S. continues airstrikes on Iran, Iran has been attacking ships in the Strait of Hormuz, claiming they're using unauthorized routes. Iran's Revolutionary Guard says no oil, gas, or fertilizer can go through the strait as long as the U.S. attacks continue. AAA says the price of diesel fuel is now above $5 a gallon. That's partly because Russia is banning exports of some of its refined products after Ukrainian strikes on its refineries. Russia is now trying to import diesel, adding to demand. I'm Nancy Marshall-Genzer for Marketplace.
25: Brent crude is now trading at $88.57 a barrel, and West Texas Intermediate crude is at $82.60 a barrel. Apple and Nvidia are neck and neck for the title of the world's most valuable company, not because Apple is gaining in value, but because Nvidia's stock is losing value. Investors have been selling off the chipmaker's shares. It's part of a broader market rethink over how much artificial intelligence-related companies should actually be worth. Marketplace's Nova Safo has more.
27: When Apple briefly overtook Nvidia on Friday as the world's most valuable company, Daniel Newman, CEO of the tech advisory firm The Futurum Group, had a pithy response.
28: I actually tweeted something out that just had one word, and it said, dumb.
27: Because, he says, while Apple will likely keep selling lots of iPhones and make lots of money,
28: it's not anywhere close to what we expect Nvidia to do in the future years.
27: Newman says what's happening in the markets now is that investors are growing a bit more cautious after 2 years of exuberance over AI. Darren Acemoglu of MIT, who researches the economic underpinnings of the AI boom, says caution is warranted.
0: The whole industry could have a shakeup.
27: A shakeup that would happen if profits, when and if they materialize, don't justify the enormous spending on AI, forecast at $2.5 trillion globally this year alone.
0: I don't think anybody has come up with a reasonable scenario in which in 2 or 3 years' time we're going to see $1 trillion of revenue.
27: Meanwhile, there are questions about whether big tech firms will keep spending massively to build data centers. Daniel Newman of the Futurum Group says earnings reports this week from Alphabet, Microsoft, Meta, and others will be key.
1: Everybody's been kind of waiting for who blinks. Is any of these hyperscalers going to say, we're not going to spend what we said we're going to spend?
27: If they say that, he says, that would likely spark a further sell-off in stocks related to the AI build-out. I'm Nova Safo for Marketplace.
25: Let's do the numbers. Dow, S&P, and NASDAQ futures are up in the 0.1% to 0.8% range, with the Dow future up 65 points. The 10-year Treasury yield is also up at 4.56%. Marketplace Morning Report is supported by NinjaOne, unifying IT operations for businesses globally with solutions to support IT resilience and operational efficiency. Unify IT. Simplify work. NinjaOne. The ups and downs of tech stocks are one part of the AI story, but another is the way that technology has been rapidly changing the way businesses and their employees operate over the last few years. Linda Hill is a professor at Harvard Business School. She studies how organizations navigate moments of technological change like this and advises companies on how to do it well. I recently spoke with Professor Hill at the Aspen Institute Business and Society Summit, where this was a major theme. I asked her how the companies she's studying are viewing AI and how the conversation about it has changed.
2: Well, I'm going to quote one leader in particular who wasn't speaking specifically about AI, but was talking to me about digital transformation. But I think now with AI, it really captures what I'm hearing. He said that leading today is like leading through a fog. What does it mean to lead when you can't see, when you have no vision? So we talk about really the leadership of AI as being a kind of leadership that requires a different mindset. It's not about pathfinding, saying, I know where we're going and I just got to figure out how to get us there, which is really, really hard. But leaders are telling me is they don't know really where we're going, and they certainly don't know how they're going to get us there. So we call it wayfinding. And most leaders who like to have a vision and communicate it, inspire people to follow them, don't feel too comfortable about being in that position.
25: So what are you advising them to do?
2: I think one of the things we're advising them to do is really focus in on building a culture where people will be able to work in the new ways required to use these tools to make a difference to customers and other stakeholders. So that's about building the capabilities in your organization that people need to be able to embrace a new technology. And there really are three. Can your organization collaborate? And can your organization experiment and learn? Now, many organizations are quite

0: understand it's really about people and cultural transformation. So they are moving towards thinking about what's the experience of our employee or our employees using these technologies. And the experiences vary, as we just talked about. And they need to be bridgers. So as one of the leaders described to us, he needs to be a bridger to close the gap between those people who are more excited and those people who are quite terrified. Because what you really want people to be is maybe curious, but cautious.
1: Linda Hill is a professor of business administration at the Harvard Business School. Thank you so much for sharing your expertise.
0: Thank you for having me.
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2: That's our last Marketplace Morning Report from Monday, July 20th. 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We remain a community service of the Omaha Public Schools. We've been one since 1969, before NPR even existed. 8 o'clock national news is next, and Morning Edition's final hour will follow. Very hot in Omaha today, and statewide heat advisory goes into effect at 10 a.m. In the city, it'll be 100 degrees today, but the heat index will make it feel like at least 108. Wind is from the southwest, rising to 16 miles an hour. And tonight, 20% chance of showers and thunderstorms after midnight and a low around 75. It's 8 a.m. News is next.
3: Good morning. Three U.S. service members have been killed since Friday. Iran and the U.S. have been attacking each other for more than a week. Are we back to all-out war? It's Morning Edition from NPR News. Spain beat Argentina to win this year's World Cup, denying Lionel Messi another championship. I'm Michelle Martin.
4: And I'm Leila Fadel. The team set a World Cup record, only giving up one goal across all of its matches. Also, a school in Alabama is helping more men find careers in nursing. And how a con man turned jailhouse snitch helps put someone on death row who may have had nothing to do with the crime he was convicted of. It's Monday, July 20th. On this day in 1968, the first Special Olympics began in Chicago. The news is next.
5: Live from NPR News in Washington, I'm Libby Casey. President Trump says the new Air Force One will be temporarily taken out of commission after security concerns were raised about its defense systems. That reporting has become a news story in its own right. NPR's Danielle Kurtzleben reports.
6: Trump told reporters yesterday that the plane, which his White House received from Qatar, is going to be getting upgrades.
7: You know, it has a lot of capability, but as I understand it, in about a month or so, they're going to send it to have it be maxed out. So they're going to be sending it and they'll have it be maxed out. It'll take about a month.
6: Experts have told NPR that the newer jet probably lacks some defensive capabilities other Air Force One planes have, like missile detection, because of how quickly it was retrofitted. The administration has subpoenaed multiple New York Times journalists over their reporting that the Secret Service urged Trump to take an older Air Force One home from a recent trip to Turkey. Danielle Kurtzleben, NPR News.
5: Russia and Ukraine continue to exchange fire. The latest Russian airstrikes left at least three people dead in Ukraine as Kyiv launched another wave of drones on the Russian capital. NPR's Charles Maines is in Moscow.
8: According to Moscow authorities, city air defenses intercepted some 400 Ukrainian drones on approach to the capital. Moscow regional governor Andrei Vorobyov said several of the intercepted drones set fire to civilian infrastructure, injuring two people, but provided few other details. Yet images circulating on social media suggested an oil refinery was among objects damaged. In recent months, Ukraine has repeatedly targeted Russian energy infrastructure with long-range drone and missile strikes, causing fuel shortages and gas rationing across the country. Ukrainian President Volodymyr Zelensky has vowed to continue attacks in a bid to force the Kremlin to negotiate an end to the war, now in its fifth year. Charles Maines, NPR News, Moscow.
5: A new immigration rule may make it harder for international students to finish their studies in the U.S. Historically, international students could remain in the States as long as they were making progress

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0: 8:59 and 83 degrees in the Omaha Metro. That's our morning edition for Monday, July 20th. We're back tomorrow at 4 a.m. after the BBC World Service. 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Heat advisory takes effect for all of Nebraska at 10 a.m., lasts until 10 p.m. tonight. Sunny and very hot in the metro today with a forecast high near 100. The heat index will make it feel like at least 108. Southwesterly wind, 16 miles an hour, and a low around 75 tonight with a 20% chance of showers and thunderstorms after sunset. 9 o'clock national news is next, followed by 1A on 91.5 KIOS-FM, Omaha Public Radio.
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0: Harriet Clark was 11 months old when her mother was a getaway driver in the infamous 1981 robbery of a Brinks truck. The robbers were members of radical offshoots of the Weather Underground and the Black Panthers. For the next 37 years, Harriet spent Saturdays visiting her mother in prison. Her new novel is based on that. She's on the next Fresh Air. Join us.
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0: I'm Kai Rizdal. What home looks like when you don't really settle down. 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

0: including in a strike in Doha, Qatar, that he survived. Hamas says four of his sons were killed during the war.
1: That's NPR's Anas Baba reporting. I'm Lakshmi Singh, NPR News, in Washington.
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4: 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I'm Alzo Slade, and I'll be making this place a judgmentful zone. 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
5: Thanks, Alzo. Thanks, everybody. I'm Tom Papa, and for Peter Sagal, who took the week off to fulfill one of his lifelong dreams, smoking cigarettes in the woods in Canada. Later on, we'll be joined by Vicki Peterson, legendary rock guitarist from the Bangles. But first, it's your turn to call in and play our games. The number is 1-888-WAIT-WAIT. That's 1-888-924-8924. Now, let's welcome our first listener contestant. Hi, you're on Wait, Wait, Don't Tell Me.
6: Hi, Tom. This is Luke from Memphis, Tennessee.
5: Hi, Luke. What do you do down there?
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5: Oh, that's a very long title.
6: Yes.
5: Okay, now, Luke, let's introduce you to our panel. First up, a comedian you can see on Saturday, July 18th at Zany's in Chicago, and July 23rd through the 25th in Houston, Texas, it's Dulce Sloan.
7: Hello. Hello.
5: Next, you can see him at the Punchline in Irving, Texas, July 30th through August 1st, and Flappers Comedy Club in Burbank, August 6th. It's Alonzo Bowden.
8: Hello, Luke.
5: And a comedian who hosts the public radio trivia game show Go Fact Yourself and the animal mythology podcast Framed by Fables, it's Helen Hong.
9: Hey, hello.
5: So welcome to the show, Luke. You're going to play Who's Alzo This Time? Alzo Slade is going to read you three quotes from this week's news. If you can correctly identify or explain two of them, you'll win our prize, any voice from our show you choose on your voicemail. Are you ready?
6: Absolutely.
5: All right. Good luck. Your first quote is an expert on the Today Show describing cyclospora, an illness spreading around the U.S. this week.
8: The main symptom rhymes with diarrhea.
5: The current outbreak of cyclospora is caused by eating what?
6: Lettuce?
5: Yes, bagged salad and produce. Yes, there's an explosive diarrhea outbreak. And heads up, this is one explosion you do not look cool walking away from in slow-mo. Epidemiologists warn that the microbe spreads through raw lettuce and berries. One victim blamed the salad he had 4 days earlier. If you can remember a salad you had 4 days ago, you are already a mess.
8: All I gotta say is the last big outbreak was COVID, and if you think you didn't want someone with COVID over your house.
9: Oh, what's the bubble
8: I mean,
9: for this?
8: We don't want, no, there'll be no visitors now. You can't. And you know, the thing is, the guy whose job it was to keep an eye on this, you know, he was fired as part of the Doge thing. He's the only guy sitting at home just laughing like, yeah, I wasn't necessary. They didn't need me. Yeah, okay.
9: You know, this outbreak has really given me an appreciation for the word explosive. Like, it's just so evocative, isn't it? It really...
5: It kind of makes you want to get it. And just so you know, The explosions start 7 days after you eat the produce, so yes, America, you already have it.
9: But if it's 7 days after, how you know it was that salad?
5: Well, you don't. Welcome to it.
8: I think
5: enjoy your time at the pool.
8: Once you reach the level of explosive, I don't think where it came from is your big concern.
5: All right, Luke, your next quote about a very prominent couple sleeping in separate bedrooms.
10: He's determined to have the better bedroom.
5: That's from the new book, Regime Change, about what couple fighting over who has the better room.
6: Can I have a hint?
5: Yes, you can. The bedrooms are in the White House.
9: That is a great hint.
5: Hold on, let's see if he gets it. Yes, Trump and Melania. The president and Melania have separate bedrooms. We all figured this. The only surprising fact is that they're in the same building.
9: Which bedrooms are they? Like, it's what's the competition? Because wouldn't he be in the presidential suite? He's the president, right?
5: Yeah, but there's someone more powerful. Melania got the bigger, fancier presidential bedroom with all the nice furniture, while Trump sleeps in what is basically the living room next door. Imagine having to sleep in separate rooms because you're so in love, it distracts you from running the country. Trump is reportedly obsessed with trying to make his bedroom better than Melania's, so much so that he has started stealing stuff from other parts of the White House to make his bedroom fancier. This is true. He's taking furniture, lamps, artwork, and carrying it into the room himself. Imagine being a White House staffer working an all-nighter, and you see Trump in his pajamas sneaking by holding a bust of FDR.
8: I don't think anyone knew she slept at the White House. Didn't?
9: Yeah, I'm surprised she's there.
8: She lived in New York, right?
5: Yeah,
9: and
5: that's right.
9: Florida.
5: Right.
9: Why is she even in there? Maybe it's just to piss him off.
5: Oh, my wife and I started sleeping in separate bedrooms. Like, we don't start off that way. Like, she snores a lot. So I'm an angel.
9: Right.
5: I'm like a little puppy just
10: but
5: sleeping.
10: Are the separate beds in the same room, like Leave It to Beaver?
5: No, and we start off in the same bed, like there's gonna be no problem, and then around 3 o'clock in the morning, one of us kicks the other one in the shins and leaves in a rage.
8: Tom, what I love is after this show airs and you're sleeping out back with the dog thinking, you know, I thought the snoring bit was funny.
5: And I'm sneaking in down the hallway, stealing stuff from my new room. Exactly. All right, Luke, here's your last quote.
10: Is this the next pumpkin spice?
5: That's the New York Times reporting that what is the next it flavor?
6: I'm going to have to ask for another hint.
5: Well, I'll give it to you gladly. Just pick up the peels so you don't slip.
6: Banana?
5: Yes, banana. Look around. Banana flavor is in everything right now. The trend is red hot while also turning brown.
8: I think you got Dulce with that one.
5: There are banana M&Ms, Starbucks banana cold foam, Dunkin' banana lattes. Plus, there's fancy banana protein puddings that have all the coolest people asking, wait, am I just eating baby food?
9: Can I say on behalf of everybody, girl, Because here's the thing, banana is like grape, right?
5: Uh-huh.
9: So, like, grape flavor don't taste like grape. Grape tastes like purple.
5: Go on.
9: Banana flavor don't taste like the actual fruit. Banana tastes like yellow.
5: Yeah.
9: So, we're not dealing with real fruit situations right here. This is a real blue raspberry campaign.
11: You think pumpkin spice was real?
9: Hey, I'm black. I don't know nothing about no pumpkin.
11: I will say, I feel like it's audacious of banana to not even need spice.
9: Ooh. Right? Like Banana was like, you know what? I can handle this solo.
8: But Banana's been around so much longer than Pumpkin. You know what I mean? Banana's like, I got this.
5: I'm back.
8: I don't need no help.
10: Just so y'all know, Alonzo is sponsored by Chiquita.
8: That's right, baby. I'm getting paid. I'm getting that big banana money.
5: Alzo, how did Luke do?
10: Luke did great. 3 out of 3. Congratulations.
5: Nice job, Luke.
6: Awesome. Thanks, Tom. All right. Funding,
5: thanks, buddy.

0: Right now, panel, time for you to answer some questions about this week's news.
1: Oh, no.
0: Alonzo, yes, it's pretty hot this summer, but there's a big trend of people saying now is the time to stop doing what?
2: Air conditioning?
0: No. Would you like a hint?
2: Yeah, I think so.
0: My secret is I'm sure this is happening to a large degree.
2: Yeah.
0: Also, Old
2: the
0: Spice.
2: The people who want privacy when using their phones in public have given up deodorant.
0: That's right, wearing deodorant.
2: What better way to be alone on a phone call?
0: Americans are giving up deodorant in probably the worst week of the year to do that. Most deodorant skippers say they don't need it because they shower a lot, which is true, as long as that means you shower every 15 minutes.
3: There have been days where I've forgotten deodorant, not
0: right.
3: on purpose, and I'm just like, my high fives are real low, like down to the waist. You know?
0: Is there a difference between not going with deodorant and going with deodorant that is just made natural?
4: You know, yeah, those like those, aren't there crystal rocks
0: yeah,
4: that you're supposed to rub in your pits?
0: Right, and it doesn't have aluminum in it. And they're just
5: yeah. There are some people who don't need the aluminum.
0: Uh-huh.
5: And there are some people who should be wrapped in Reynolds wrap.
0: Coming up, how to liven up that funeral in our Bluff the Listener game. Call 1-888-WAIT-WAIT to play. We'll be back in a minute with more of Wait, Wait, Don't Tell Me from NPR.
6: Researchers estimate that tens of thousands have died in Africa due to cuts in U.S. foreign aid. In Nigeria, life-saving drugs once funded by USAID are now much harder to access.
7: It started like a normal sickness. He had fever, weakness, and was not eating well.
6: I'm Elsa Chang. We hear from Nigerian families who have been affected on All Things Considered from NPR News.
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9: I know how to load it into the oven and inject it with steam. 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

0: 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From NPR and WBEZ Chicago, this is Wait, Wait, Don't Tell Me, the NPR News Quiz. I'm Alzo Slade. We're playing this week with Alonzo Bowden, Helen Hong, and Dulce Sloan. And here again is your host at the Studebaker Theater in Chicago, Illinois, Tom Papa.
1: Thanks, Alzo.
2: Bow, bow, bow, bow, bow.
1: Thanks, Alzo. Right now, it's time for the Wait, Wait, Don't Tell Me Bluff the Listener game. 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
3: Hi, this is Brendan calling from Exeter, New Hampshire.
1: Oh, nice to meet you, Brendan. What do you do there in New Hampshire?
3: I run a hardware and craft store, and in my free time, I fly drones and take care of my three cats.
1: Oh, where do you fly your drones?
3: Up the river.
2: What?
1: I love how we still have modern technology, but it still sounds very New Hampshire. It's like, I've got a high-tech drone going up the river. Well, it's nice to have you with us, Brendan. You're going to play our game in which you must try and tell truth from fiction. What's the topic, Alzo?
0: Let's put the fun in funeral.
1: Something should never change about funerals. Nobody wants to go to open casket where they're like, we thought we'd just show you the legs this time. But sometimes change is good, and this week we heard about something new in the funeral biz. Our panelists are going to tell you about it. Pick the one who's telling the truth, and you'll win the wait waiter of your choice on your voicemail. Are you ready to play?
3: I'm ready to play.
1: All right. First up, it's Alonzo Bowden.
4: 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Nope, because he had clean memories. When life ends, Clean Memory Service removes all bad decisions from the Internet. Compromising club pictures, browser history, that OnlyFans account that you used just that one time, it all goes when you go. Lexi Gardell, who works for Clean Memories, explains, even people who are pretty normal in real life have some pretty crazy internet presences. You think grandma didn't get freaky in her DMs? With Clean Memories, you'll keep thinking that. There are different packages, starting with Good Guy, which cleans browser history of adult and gambling websites. Next is That's Not Me, which removes any compromising pictures from social media, dating sites, in the cloud. There's I Didn't Say That, which cleans up posts made. Did you really think those unhinged opinions on who played Disney princesses is out there? Not anymore. Top of the line is the Angel Package, which is a CIA-level cleansing of your digital past. You'll be harder to find than Jason Bourne.
1: That's a new service called Clean Memories that cleans up your internet presence after you died, from Alonzo Bowden. 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
2: Have you ever wanted to meet someone just like you, even after you're dead? A new service is offering to pair up two recently deceased strangers with similar interests for buy one, get one free funeral services. If you think Uncle Jim is the only one who loved his kids and his bowling league, think again. BOGO Forever LLC will search for another recently deceased person who also loved their kids and their bowling league. BOGO Forever LLC tries especially hard to pair people with the same first names as well as interests. According to one employee, you wouldn't believe how many women named Ruth love to knit. The services are a big hit with families. According to one recent client, we had twice the amount of food at the wake, and now grandma can be buried next to someone who also loved WWE.
1: That was BOGO Forever, a service that pairs your loved one with a similar loved one for a combo funeral from Helen Hong. And your last story of an innovation in internment comes from Dulce Sloan.
5: Are you known as the drama queen of your family who wants to have one last hurrah after you've passed? Or are you the peacekeeper who wants to stir up some trouble but doesn't want to face the consequences? Then Dark Secret is the service for you. For just $500, they'll send a mysterious weeping woman to your funeral in hopes of creating a level of high drama and curiosity that is only seen in an Agatha Christie novel. Hercule Poirot himself couldn't solve this mystery. A black car will drop off your tragic figure draped in professional mourning clothes and only sharing a heartbroken smile. She answers no questions, offers no explanation, and leaves discreetly in that same black car. But a nosy aunt or a greedy child is always an issue at a funeral. While Dark Secrets provides a weeping woman performing the highest theatrical display of mourning, your family could still be acting like a Tyler Perry movie.
1: Okay, Brendan. So you've got Clean Memories, a service that cleans up your freaky internet stuff after you died, from Alonzo Bowden. From Helen Hong, we have BOGO Forever, a buy one, get one free funeral service for like-minded dead people. And from Dulce Sloan, Dark Secrets, a company that will send a mysterious woman to your funeral. Which one is real?
3: I'm going to have to go with Dulce and the mysterious woman. That sounds like something that I've heard of before.
1: All right. And to find out the correct answer, let's hear from someone who likes the idea of the real story.
6: To get paid to show up and say nothing is probably the best job an actor could get.
1: This is Kaylin Carter, an actor in Chicago, talking about the mysterious funeral lady service. Congratulations, Brendan. You got it right.
3: Awesome. Thank you very much.
1: And you earned a point for Dulce, and you've won our prize, the voice of your choice, on your voicemail.
3: Thank you. Thank you for having me.
1: All right. Thank you for playing with us today. Say goodbye, everybody.
5: Goodbye, everybody.

0: game we call Not My Job. Our guest, Vicki Peterson, is one of the greatest rock guitarists of all time and one of the founding members of the Bangles. Their song Walk Like an Egyptian was both a number one hit and the only song I can actually do the dance to. You can see her this summer on tour with her husband, John Cousel. Vicki Peterson, thank you so much for joining us on Wait, Wait, Don't Tell Us.
1: Thank you so much for having me.
0: This is very exciting. Thank you so much
1: it
0: for being here.
1: It is very exciting.
0: Yeah.
1: You have no idea.
0: You look very cool. You've got cool guitars up on the walls. Does there have to be a guitar behind you everywhere you go?
1: Of course, yes.
2: You know, it's like the folks that have the bookshelf behind them on their Zoom calls to show how intelligent they are. This is the musician equivalent of that.
1: Absolutely.
0: So, Vicki, you've played with two of the most iconic all-female bands, the Bangles, of course, and the Go-Go's. The Bangles originally had a different band name.
1: We had several. We started off in L.A. as the Bangs.
0: Right.
1: We were the Colors, the Supersonic Bangs, and then we just shortened it. We added Bangles, yeah.
0: What were some of the dumb things that people would say about an all-female rock band that was kicking ass?
1: Oh, please. Yeah, well, what's it like being in an all-girl band? What's it like being an all-girl? All-girl. Well, I haven't had much experience with the others, so, yeah, that's tough. Yeah, it was, you know, is it hard? You know, like, well, everything's hard.
0: Yeah. And what was the... So you did the Bangles, but then you also were in the Go-Go's for a short time.
1: Well, yeah. I mean, we were friends with the Go-Go's, and my friend Charlotte Caffey was pregnant with my ex-boyfriend's baby. I like to put it that.
3: What? Yay! Talk about that, girl.
4: Ooh, write that. I know you wrote that song.
3: Was this
1: I mean, they were married. It's legit. They were married at the time.
3: Okay. Was this when the band was called the Bangs?
1: Post Bang. No, but so Charlotte couldn't tour that tour, and she called me up and asked me if I would step in for her, which was just a blast. I had so much fun. It was great to be a side chick, as Jane Weedland called me, Vic Vic side chick. They were really fun. It was a great experience.
2: I have a question. I just recently watched the Walk Like an Egyptian video. How did you all get that many New Yorkers to walk in the middle of the street doing that dance?
1: New Yorkers do walk in the middle of the street. I don't know if you know that.
2: Yeah.
3: Do you get any Egyptians that come up to you and be like, really?
1: Really? No.
0: Your other great song, Manic Monday, was written by Prince. Did you interact with Prince a lot?
1: Oh, yeah. I mean,
0: yeah?
1: As much as one can.
0: What was that like? Did he approach you?
1: He did. It was sort of, he is very enigmatic, as you know, I'm sure.
0: Yeah.
1: He did. He saw our video for Hero Takes a Fall, which was off of our first album, and he approached us with a cassette tape that had two songs on it, one of which was Manic Monday.
0: Wow.
1: And he would just show up at shows sometimes. I would just look over in the wings and, you know, and our road manager would be going, Prince
3: wants
1: to play.
0: Jeez.
3: What?
0: Jeez.
1: Yes.
3: He would crash your shows?
1: Yes.
0: That had to be amazing.
1: Yes.
0: So you got to play alongside Prince live.
1: Mm-hmm.
0: What was that?
1: A number of times.
0: What was that like?
1: Otherworldly.
0: Yeah.
1: You know, and especially the first time he just came out and we were playing. He just wanted to sing on Manic Monday with us. He grabbed a tambourine and sang. And I think we did a couple of... old rock and billy songs or something with him, and I was just literally, here's my Les Paul, please.
0: God, that's amazing. So you played in the band with your sister, and your husband comes from a family band as well called the Cousels. Whose family fought more?
1: Oh, definitely the Cousels.
0: Now, the Cousels, for people that don't know, was the band that inspired the Partridge Family.
1: Mm-hmm.
0: Right?
1: There's more of them. That is very true.
0: Yeah.
1: Very true. And I was a huge Cousels fan when I was a kid. So this is like one of those beautiful stories, because when I was 9 and got that first electric guitar, I knew that I was going to marry John Cousel.
0: Really?
4: Oh.
0: And how did you let him know that?
1: I kept it a secret for a very long time.
0: When you're touring with your husband and someone screws up on stage in the middle of a concert, what happens? Are you kind to each other, or can you let each other have it?
1: Oh, I have a look, apparently.
0: Oh, yeah.
1: Apparently I have a look. But it's usually laughter. It's usually, we usually just dissolve into laughter.
0: Do you ever say something when you hear your song played out in the wild?
1: Oh, one of the first times, we had just done a podcast. We got back in the car, and I turned on the radio, and they were playing one of our songs. They were playing 1,000 times. And, of course, I thought it was my phone. And I was like, oh, I didn't realize I had it playing. And I said, no, it's the radio. And I'm telling you, it was as exciting as the first time I heard Manic Monday coming from somebody's car.
0: Wow.
1: We were like teenagers. We lost it, both of us.
0: Oh, that's so exciting. Well, this is so special for us. Thank you so much for being
1: here.
0: Thank you,
1: Tom.
0: All right, Vicki, we've asked you here to play a game we're calling...
2: Lie Down Like an Egyptian.
1: Okay.
0: The Bangles had a big hit with Walk Like an Egyptian, so we thought we'd ask you about Egyptians that lie down. Mummies. Get 2 out of 3 questions about mummies right, and you'll win our prize for one of our listeners, the voice of their choice on their voicemail. Alzo, who is Vicki Peterson playing for?
2: Allie Freeman of Richmond, Virginia.
1: Okay, Allie. Oh, my God. Hey, can I call my best friend? She's an historian.
0: Nope, it's too late. All right, Vicki, here's your first question. The mummification process was quite complex and involved a technology we still use today. What is it? A, the spin dryer. B, those silica packets inside food or medicine containers that say do not eat. Or C, the tape dispenser.
1: I'm going to guess that there was a substance like silica in Egypt.
0: You're right, B.
1: So.
0: Nice job. Mummifiers put little packets filled with a mineral inside the body to absorb moisture. So mummies are, in a way, the original beef jerky. Here's your next question.
4: Why'd they grow?
0: The most famous mummy of all is probably King Tutankhamun. But he wasn't a perfect specimen. Why? A, shortly after he was discovered, his penis broke off and someone stole it. B, his right foot wasn't mummified and actually was in pretty good shape. Or C, though the markings in the tomb describe the solid gold cat statue buried with him, turns out it was only gold plated.
3: Come on, it's got to be the penis one.
1: All right, let's say A.
0: You're right, A. If there is a curse of the pharaohs, stealing a mummy's penis is how you get it. All right, here's your last question. A study published in 2025 found a surprising thing about unearthed mummies. What? A, if you soak them in warm water, they turn back into people. B, they are magnetic, like a refrigerator door. Or C, they smell fantastic.
1: Define fantastic.
0: Really good.
3: Ooh. Crowd's chiming in for C.
1: Smelling fantastic. Okay, I'll go with that. I could say that there'd be herbs and things that were buried along with, maybe.
0: Right. Well, you are...
1: No, it's not, either. It's not C.
0: You're right.
1: Tell.
0: You're right. It's C.
2: Tom, you had to save her from herself.
1: Save me from myself.
0: Woody, spicy, and sweet were the leading descriptions from what sounded more like a wine tasting than a mummy sniffing exercise. Alzo, how did Vicki do on our quiz?
2: She did great. 3 out of 3. Congratulations, Vicki.
0: Vicki Peterson is on tour with her husband, John Cowsill. Their album is Long After the Fire. Vicki Peterson, thank you so much for joining us on Wait, Wait, Don't Tell.

0: 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Call 1-888-WAIT-WAIT to join us on air. 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
1: Harriet Clark was 11 months old when her mother was a getaway driver in the infamous 1981 robbery of a Brinks truck. 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

0: 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From NPR and WBEZ Chicago, this is Wait, Wait, Don't Tell Me, the NPR News Quiz. I'm Alzo Slade. We're playing this week with Helen Hong, Alonzo Bowden, and Dulce Sloan. And here again is your host at the Studebaker Theater in Chicago, Illinois, Tom Papa.
1: Thanks, Alzo. In just a minute, even we here at Wait, Wait are not safe from the global limericks pandemic. If you'd like to play our listener limerick challenge, give us a call at 1-888-WAIT-WAIT. That's 1-888-924-8924. But right now, panel, some more questions for you from this week's news. Helen, a new study looking at orangutans had discovered that the mothers of some animals arrange what for their children?
2: Orangutan mothers arrange the bananas. No, I need a hint.
1: Okay, here's a hint. The moms presumably negotiate whose nest, who's providing snacks, who has allergies to what bugs.
3: You would do this with your nephew. You and your sister with your nephew
2: right.
3: would talk to the other mom.
2: Right. Coordinate play dates?
1: Yes, play dates.
3: We did it!
4: And she'll still get a point for that.
0: That was rough.
2: Play dates?
1: The researchers discovered that orangutan moms organize play dates with other moms to build social skills in their children.
3: Oh.
1: It's a little different from how we do it. At a bad human play date, someone won't share a toy. With orangutans, someone's face gets ripped off.
4: Who's the Karen-type mom in the orangutan society?
3: The one with the bang.
4: Looking at the other one saying, hey, your kid did this and your kid did that.
3: If your son throws grubs at my son one more time, I would throw him out this jungle.
1: It's significant that the mothers actually arrange these play dates. I mean, you don't often see that. But it's awkward when the zebra kids are over at the lions and they're like, so what do you guys like to eat for a snack? Alonzo, this week we learned about the trendy dish that rich people in the Hamptons can't get enough of. What?
4: Poor people.
3: They're delicious.
4: They finally reached the point they're just eating them. They just don't care anymore. No, what might it be? I haven't been invited to the Hamptons lately.
1: You can also get them with a side of fries on every kid's menu.
4: Chicken fingers.
1: That's right. Chicken nuggets.
4: Chicken nuggets.
1: Chicken nuggets. Or as the elite call them, chicken nougat.
4: I love...
1: According to the New York Times, all the fancy rich people in the Hamptons are, quote, elevating the experience of chicken nuggets by serving them at parties with caviar and micro radish greens. Said one woman, quote, it's literally like eating at McDonald's.
4: I love when these rich, high-end chefs come up with scams like this. Right? It's like, hey, man, you know how much money we can make on chicken nuggets if we just call them something else and then just charge 10 times as much?
1: This is
4: genius.
3: I would have been more impressed if it was dino nuggets. Or the star-shaped ones that they have at Carl's Jr.
4: Oh, wait till they come across cocktail weenies. Next summer is going to be a fortune.
1: Style experts are chalking the trend up to nostalgia. You know, the simplicity of those days before you married into money.

0: Coming up, it's Lightning Fill in the Blank. But first, it's the game where you have to listen for the rhyme. If you'd like to play on air, call or leave a message at 1-888-WAIT-WAIT. That's 1-888-924-8924. We're right here most weeks at the Studebaker Theater in downtown Chicago. And come see us on the road. We'll be in Sonoma County, California on July 30th and in Huber Heights, Ohio, just outside of Dayton, on September 3rd. For tickets and information to all our live events, go to nprpresents.org. Hi, you're on Wait, Wait, Don't Tell Me.
1: Hi, this is Katie calling from Dallas, Texas.
0: Oh, nice to meet you, Katie. Can you tell me what you do for fun?
1: Yes, I am a big crossword puzzle and jigsaw puzzle fan. I am hoping to compete in the jigsaw puzzle championships one day.
0: Whoa. What in those championships, how many pieces is the average?
1: It depends on what tier you're in, but between, I think, 500 and 1,000.
0: Wow. You sound like
2: NPR.
0: That's why we love you. Well, it's nice to have you with us, Katie. Welcome to the show. Alzo Slade is going to read you three news-related limericks with the last word or phrase missing from each. If you can fill in that last word or phrase correctly on two limericks, you are a winner. Here's your first limerick.
3: This toy is not just for kids. The ads say so. And the putty smell does really slay, bro. Plus the sensory squish is my fidgety wish. So I've bought an adult can of...
1: Play-Doh?
0: That's right, Play-Doh. We now have adult Play-Doh. No, you sickos, not that kind of adult. The I'm whimsical kind of adult. Which, to be fair, is even worse than the perverts. The kits allow you to create realistic-looking, intricate floral arrangements. Can you imagine being the parent of a five-year-old and being like, no, no, no, this is Daddy's Play-Doh.
4: It is kind of dangerous when you put the word adult in front of anything.
5: Yeah, yeah. Like right? Adult yeah. Education.
4: Like as soon...
0: All right, here's your next limerick.
3: With some cocoa beans taped to my locket, my workouts take off like a rocket. That dark Hershey smell works like Pablo's bright bell. I get amped when I'm sniffing some...
1: Chocolate?
0: That's right, chocolate. According to Forbes, dark chocolate before a workout could add 18 extra reps. Finally, combining my two interests, pumping iron for massive gains and having a little treat. It turns out you don't even have to eat the chocolate for the benefits. Sniffing it also works great. Finally, time to rip poppers at the gym with my boys.
5: You think it's like a carrot in front of a horse situation?
0: Were you just running, trying to get the chocolate? All right, here's your last limerick.
3: With inflation, high fashion can't pay. So we're putting found scraps on display. We use little pig's tricks, skipping past bricks and sticks. We're making our clothes out of...
1: Hay.
0: Yes, there you go. Hay. Chanel's latest runway collection featured a hat and jacket covered in loose strands of hay for that please give me a brain, Mr. Wizard look.
6: I just have to ask your father, you have daughters.
0: Yes, sir.
6: Your daughter says, Dad, for my birthday this year, I want the Chanel hay jacket.
0: Right.
6: Do you question that or you just go buy it? And
0: I say, that's ridiculous. It's so opulent and disgusting. And then I would go get it. Because I can't say no, they're my daughters.
5: Well, you sound like we have hay at home. But it's...
0: She does have a pet rabbit, and we have a ton of hay. I'll just rub peanut butter on her shoulders and say, roll around with your rabbit for a while. Alzo, how did Katie do?
3: She's a wait, limerick champion, 3 out of 3.
0: Yeah. Congratulations, and thank you for playing, Katie.
1: Thank you so much.
0: All right. Good luck with your puzzles. We can't wait to see you on ESPN.
1: Thank you.

0: Now on to our final game, Lightning Fill in the Blank. Each of our players will have 60 seconds in which to answer as many fill-in-the-blank questions as they can. Each correct answer is worth 2 points. Alzo, can you give us the scores?
1: Absolutely. Alonzo and Dulce are tied up at 3 with Helen, 2 points.
2: What? No, you got it. You got it.
0: All right, Helen, you're in third place, so you're up first.
2: Okay.
0: The clock will start when I begin your first question. Fill in the blank. The U.S. and Iran continued to exchange fire over control of the blank.
2: Strait of Hormuz.
0: Right. Air quality across the Northeast was at dangerous levels this week due to blanks in Canada.
2: Wildfires.
0: Right. Sam Neill, best known for his role of Dr. Alan Grant in the blank movies, passed away at the age of 71.
2: Jurassic Park.
0: Right. The American League shut out the National League 4-0 in baseball's blank game.
2: The Super Bowl.
0: The All-Star Game.
2: Yep.
0: Christopher Nolan's new film adaptation of the blank opened to glowing reviews.
2: The Odyssey.
0: Right. The fossil of a blank named Gus sold for a record $50 million.
2: A T-Rex.
0: Right. In Maryland, a man was arrested after attempting to rob a bank with a stolen blank.
2: Poop lettuce.
0: He robbed the bank with a kitten.
2: What? Yes!
0: The man stole a kitten from a pet store, then ran into the bank across the street, asked the bank teller, can you hold this? Gave them the kitten while he wrote a note demanding money. The cat is now available for adoption, and the description on the website says she is always ready for the next adventure. Alzo, how many points for Helen?
1: She's all right. She got 5 right for 10 more points. Total of 12. She's in the lead now.
2: Yay, Helen!
0: Okay, Dulce.
2: No, thank you.
0: You're up next. Fill in the blank. The governor of South Carolina appointed the sister of the late Senator Blank to serve the remainder of his term.
2: Lindsey Graham.
0: Right. Complete this New York Post headline. Chuck Schumer appears to blank on Senate floor.
2: Sleep?
0: Chuck Schumer appears to let loose huge fart on Senate floor.
2: Bro, what?
0: 12 states and the Writers Guild of America sued to block the proposed merger of Warner Brothers and blank.
2: Paramount?
0: Right. A Los Angeles TV reporter was praised for continuing her live report even after blank.
2: Let's see, something had to happen. Car accident, a chase, a fire.
0: Even after a flying cockroach climbed up her neck. KTLA's Rachel Menitoff was reporting on the California heat wave when a flying cockroach, at least 2 inches long, landed on her shirt, climbed all the way up her neck before jumping onto her microphone and flying away. She kept her composure, threw back to the studio, and then started shaking out her clothes like crazy, we assume for the rest of the week. Alzo, how did Dulce do?
1: Man. She got 3 right for 6 more points, total of 9. Helen Hong is still in the lead.
0: All right.
2: I only got 3 right? That feels wrong.
0: So, Alzo, how many does Alonzo need to win?
1: 5 to win.
2: Ooh.
3: Pressure is on.
0: All right, this is for the game. Fill in the blank. E. Jean Carroll finally received the $5 million she was owed after winning a civil lawsuit against blank.
3: Trump.
0: Right. Analysis concluded that damage to the lining of blank was likely due to errors during the installation process.
3: The reflecting pool.
0: Right. The Washington Post fact-checking department concluded the hospital photo of blank holding that day's newspaper was genuine.
3: Mitch McConnell.
0: Right.
3: May I add, yeah, right.
0: The FDA approved a new pill that significantly lowers blank levels.
3: Cholesterol?
0: Right. A school board in Florida announced it would be instituting a new policy on grade inflation after a student graduated with a GPA of blank.
3: 5.
0: He had an 11.99 GPA. Actor Hal Williams, known for his roles in 227 and Sanford in Blank, died at age 91.
3: Son?
0: Right.
2: What?
3: That was a tough one.
0: This Sunday's World Cup final marks the first in history in which one team's star once gave a blank to the other team's star.
3: Wow. A goal?
0: Bath. When Spain's Lamine Yamal was a baby, his family won a raffle for a photo shoot with then new star Lionel Messi. And this adorable photo shoot involved Messi giving Yamal a bath. Now he's all grown up and playing Messi in the final. Which goes to show you, anything can happen when you let a random professional soccer player wash your baby. Alzo, did Alonzo do well enough to win?
1: Yes, he did. He got 5 right for 10 more points, total of 13.
0: Nice job. In just a minute, we'll ask our panelists to predict what'll be the big surprise at this week's World Cup final. But first, let me tell you that support for NPR comes from NPR stations and DuckDuckGo, a private search engine and browser. 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Philip Godeke writes our limericks. Our public address announcer is Paul Friedman. Our ops manager is Jasira Vardak. 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B.J. Letterman composed our theme. Our program is produced by Jennifer Mills, Miles Dornbus, and Lillian King. Special thanks to Mohamed El Sheikhi. Peter Gwynn once gave a bath to a baby Peter Sagal. Emma Choi is our vibe curator. Technical direction, Lorna White. Our CFO is Colin Miller. Our production manager is Robert Newhouse. Our senior producer is Ian Chillag. The executive producer of Wait, Wait, Don't Tell Me is Mike Danforth. Now, panel, what's going to happen at the World Cup final? Dulce Sloan.
2: Argentina loses and Messi has to give Yamal another bath.
0: Alonzo Bowden.
3: Donald Trump is shocked and angered to find out they give the trophy to the winning team and not to him.
0: Helen Hung.
4: That stadium has to clear out immediately to make way for Taylor Swift's vow renewal.
1: And if any of that happens, panel will ask you about it on Wait, Wait, Don't Tell Me.
0: Thank you, Alzo Slade. Thanks also to Dulce Sloan, Alonzo Bowden, and Helen Hong. And thanks to all of you for listening. I'm Tom Papa, filling in for Peter Sagal. And we'll see you next week. This is NPR.
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6: It started like a normal sickness. 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
11: Britain needs to show the world that we can regain our stability once again.
10: Britain's new Prime Minister speaking on the steps of Downing Street. But in a low-growth country with stagnating living standards, how much can Andy Burnham really change? We'll ask our political correspondent shortly. Also on the way,

0: to trigger air quality alerts in the Midwest to the northeastern U.S. President Trump says maybe Canada should pay for that. Today, Ontario Premier Doug Ford noted Canada has been there for the U.S.
1: Rather than criticize and threaten Canada, your closest friends, maybe one day you're going to need our help like you did last year, and we deployed the people. I get frustrated just listening to these a bunch of rubbish.
0: Annabella Bonata, Managing Director for Climate Science at the University of Waterloo in Ontario, explains the broader climate impact.
2: There are several things that lead to more wildfire. But what climate change is doing is drying out vegetation quicker. It's extending the wildfire season, and it's producing more of those hot, dry, windy days. And some wildfires, for example, in 2023, we had major ones in Quebec. Scientists found that those wildfires were 2 to 4 times more likely due to climate change.
0: President Trump says the new Air Force One will be temporarily taken out of commission after security concerns were raised about its defense systems. Here's NPR's Danielle Kurtzleben.
3: Trump told reporters yesterday that the plane, which his White House received from Qatar, is going to be getting upgrades.
4: You know, it has a lot of capability, but as I understand it, in about a month or so, they're going to send it to have it be maxed out. So they're going to be sending it and they'll have it be maxed out. It'll take about a month.
3: Experts have told NPR that the newer jet probably lacks some defensive capabilities other Air Force One planes have, like missile detection, because of how quickly it was retrofitted. The administration has subpoenaed multiple New York Times journalists over their reporting that the Secret Service urged Trump to take an older Air Force One home from a recent trip to Turkey. Danielle Kurtzleben, NPR News.
0: From Washington, this is NPR.
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6: Turning our attention to local area weather, we are under a heat advisory until 10 o'clock tonight. We could hit 102 degrees today, and that is the air temperature heat index, upwards of 110 degrees. Tonight, there is a 40% chance of some showers, low dropping to 73 degrees, 10% chance of morning showers, sunshine, and 88 by the afternoon, much cooler than today, 22-mile-per-hour winds. At 3:04 with Omaha Public Radio News, I'm Mike Hogan. With the actual air temperatures hitting triple digits today, medical professionals are urging everyone to know the signs of heat-related illness. Dr. Kelly Cry says to watch for the symptoms.
7: You might get a little dizzy or lightheaded. A lot of people will get a little nauseous or maybe even actually vomit. Headaches, very common in the heat. If you're starting to get a headache when you're outside in the heat, you need to pay attention to that. And unfortunately, heat stroke can lead to death. And so this is a very serious thing for people going out during the day.
6: Former U.S. Senator from Nebraska Ben Sasse is defending the filibuster in a Wall Street Journal op-ed titled, America Needs the Filibuster. The filibuster is not part of the Constitution, but it is a Senate tradition that allows the upper chamber to delay or block a vote on a bill. Sasse says it plays a critical role in limiting and dividing power. Nebraska Governor Jim Pillen is expected to sign an executive order today. The order will suspend state tax initiatives for large-scale data centers. The measure will also note the creation of a task force to propose new safeguards to protect the state's natural resources from data center use. 90th Street was heavily restricted south of Dodge this morning following a weekend water main break. Southbound travel on 90th Street between Dodge and Davenport is closed until further notice. Northbound travel in the same stretch is reduced to one lane. Drivers are encouraged to use 84th or 72nd Streets as alternate routes. With Omaha Public Radio News, I'm Mike Hogan.
3: 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I'm Juana Summers.
8: And I'm Elsa Chang. The summer of World Cup fever has come to a close. Spain is the champion after a 1-0 win over Argentina. It was a remarkable and thrilling tournament. I'm talking about all 104 matches, most of them held here in the U.S. And for many Americans, it was a summer that they will probably remember for a long time. We're joined now by two NPR reporters who covered the World Cup all summer long, NPR's Jasmine Gartz and Becky Sullivan. Hello to both of you.
9: Hello.
10: Hi.
8: Hi. Okay, I know both of you are in New York right now because you were both in the area for the final in New Jersey yesterday.
9: Uh-huh.
8: Becky,

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1: The following program was previously recorded. It's time for another chapter of Live and Local from the studios at 33rd and Burt. I'm your local host, Mike Hogan. This guy has an interesting job. He owns a business. It's called Red Star Ballooning. Oh, yeah, and he's a pilot. He flies Belvedere, which is the name of his balloon. His name is Adam Jaworski, and he joins me today on Live and Local. Adam, thanks so much for taking the time.
2: Absolutely. Thanks for having me.
1: Well, this is a first for me. I have never had a discussion with a balloon pilot, so I have a ton of questions. So first of all, I want to make clear, you can't just pick up a basket, some helium, and a balloon and start flying, right? I mean, have to go get certified by the FAA, right?
2: Yes. Balloons are aircraft, and they're regulated by the FAA, just like airplanes or helicopters or anything else. The balloon does have to be registered and inspected, and pilots have to have FAA log training and testing and everything else, just like any other aircraft would.
1: So every now and again, I can look out over the horizon off of my deck, and I can see there'd be 3-4 balloons up out there flying around and everything. When you take this thing up, how do you get to where you're going?
2: Well, that's the trick of ballooning. I don't have a propeller, I don't have a steering wheel, I don't have a rudder, and so the only way that I can control the direction that I'm going is by flying at the altitude where the wind is going in that direction. So what separates one balloon pilot from another is the ability to navigate to a fixed point.
1: Okay. I've seen the phenomenon before, again, sitting on my deck, and I'll see the clouds moving one direction, yet the wind I'm feeling is moving a different direction. So is that the type of thing you're talking about?
2: That's exactly right. There's a couple of aviation-specific weather forecasts that we can get online that will show you what the wind is supposedly going to be doing at different altitudes between direction and speed, and then we will verify that once we get to our launch field just with a regular party balloon that we'll fill with helium and just watch where it goes. That'll tell us kind of where we're going to go.
1: Okay, so if you get out there and if the wind's not going in the direction you want to go, then is the trip scrapped that day, or do you have to pick a new landing spot?
2: Usually we choose landing spots from the air, so pretty rarely do we have an actual spot in mind. I choose my launch point so that when I'm ready to land, I'm going to have options. So I want to stay out of town, I want to stay away from the airport, and just be in some open area where I can find a spot to set it down.
1: Sure, and I'm guessing power lines are something you watch for as well.
2: Yes, power lines are the natural enemy of balloons.
1: Sure.
2: So we avoid them at all costs.
1: Sure. How high do you take your balloon?
2: I've flown as high as 7,000 feet. The regular passenger flight will top out probably usually around 2,000 feet above ground level. My flight instructor several years ago flew his balloon, which was functionally identical to mine, was the same size and everything else. He flew that to 36,000 feet. Now, he was a little bit crazy. Nobody does that, but that's what balloons can do.
1: Didn't he need some mittens and some oxygen to go that high?
2: Oh, yes. Definitely, extreme cold weather equipment, oxygen for himself, and oxygen for the burner, because once you get around 28,000, 30,000 feet, the burner won't even stay lit.
1: I'm glad you said that. Let's back up to that. Explain how the balloon flies.
2: Okay, so it's made of nylon, the same fabric as a parachute. And so I have a big fan that's run by a gas engine, and I will use the fan to fill the balloon with air, just regular air, and then I have a propane burner that heats the air, and that's what makes it light, and that's what makes it go up. So the hotter it is, the faster we'll go up, and when it's time to come down, we'll just vent a little bit of heat out, and it'll start to descend.
1: So hot air rises, and here's your scientific proof, right?
2: Exactly.
1: Wow, that's fascinating. So when you get up to areas where it's colder, doesn't that impact the temperature of the air inside the balloon? I mean, do you have to really crank up the heat then if you want to maintain your altitude?
2: No, actually, colder air gives us a little bit better efficiency and a little bit more lift. So you have to think about what makes the balloon go up is not the temperature of the air inside, but the difference between the inside and the outside. For example, if it's 85 degrees compared to that nice brisk fall morning when it's 45 degrees, I'm already 40 degrees behind that power curve.
1: Oh, right. So all of a sudden you're airborne, you know, 40 degrees more quickly, if you will.
2: Exactly, yes.
1: Wow, that's very interesting. Do you take passengers up in your balloon?
2: I do. I run Red Star Ballooning. You can find us at redstarballooning.com. I am trying to get some good passenger flights in this summer, but, you know, the weather hasn't been great for us. But I am really hoping to get some good flights in this summer and fall.
1: It's not like we're dealing with Southwest Airlines here where, you know, 742 are off to XYZ area. I mean, it is all entirely dependent on the weather, right?
2: Yes, weather is really a big deal for balloonists, and it makes it really difficult in this part of the country. I won't start scheduling passengers until about 2 or 3 days ahead because it can change too much, and I just don't want to keep canceling people over and over.
1: His website is redstarballooning.com. He is the owner of Red Star Ballooning. His name is Adam Jaworski. And Adam, thank you so much for explaining all this. Really looking forward to chatting with you again.
2: Excellent. Thank you for having me, Mike.
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3: And I'm Juana Summers. In India this morning, thousands of young people called for a revolution.
4: Vande
5: Mataram!
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3: They clashed with riot police near India's parliament in one of the capital's worst confrontations in recent years. A note, you will hear sounds of tear gas and a panicked crowd. Here's NPR's Omkar Khandekar in New Delhi.
6: 17-year-old Mohammad Nasir is running from a cloud of smoke, tears streaming from his eyes. He says he was marching to parliament with hundreds of others when the police fired tear gas shells. Then he says the police caned their feet and their skulls. As we talk, a fresh tear gas shell assaults our eyes and nose, and Nasir disappears in the crowd. Scenes like these played out across central Delhi on Monday as thousands of protesters marched for the resignation of India's education minister Dharmendra Pradhan. They accuse him of years of mismanagement of entrance exams for universities and government jobs. The questions for these exams were leaked ahead of the tests, which forced millions of students to retake them. This was an escalation of weeks of peaceful demonstrations by the Cockroach Janata Party, a satirical online movement turned real-world political force. It drew widespread support from millions of Indian Gen Zers, like Amit Goyat, a student who aspires to join India's bureaucracy one day.
7: The government is intolerant, ignorant or insensitive toward its youth.
6: He says the government has stopped listening to the youth and started acting like dictators. Delhi police denied violence. Neither Prime Minister Narendra Modi nor the Education Minister has responded to today's clashes. But during an interview a few weeks ago, Pradhan compared the protesters to terrorists. Political analyst Bhanu Joshi says the government appears defiant because it doesn't want to set a precedent.
8: If you sack a minister under pressure, that would create a template. And this government has almost never conceded to protest.
6: Students like Amit Goyat say the protests won't end until their demands are met. And if the government refuses to listen, Goyat says they can vote them out too. Omkar Khandekar, NPR News, New Delhi.
0: Dallas hip-hop group Cure for Paranoia was the winner of this year's Tiny Desk contest with its song, No Brainer.
9: Me, I walk, and sit together, read like I deserve it all. I need tens and tens and tens from judges all across the...
0: But there were more than 6,000 independent artists who submitted to this year's contest with dreams of playing their own Tiny Desk concerts. And this week, on All Things Considered, contest judges are revealing the best entries all across a handful of genres. And today, NPR Music's Robin Hilton is sharing the best entries for folk and rock. Hi, Robin.
10: How you doing, Elsa?
0: I'm good. All right, so what have you got for us?
10: Okay, well, there were so many amazing entries that we could go with for folk and rock. It is a very big umbrella, but I want to start with an artist named Lily Talmers, and the song that she sent in is called The Big Idea. It is so playful. It's kind of deadpan. At some point, Lily Talmers sings, "What the hell's the big idea?" People often go swimming.
11: What?

0: of living. His predecessor Starmer said he's giving Burnham his full support as he reverts to what they call a backbencher in Parliament. Lauren Freyer, NPR News, London.
1: The source of the rapidly expanding cyclospora outbreak remains murky after regulators retracted a test tracing the parasite to lettuce grown by one company. NPR's Yuki Noguchi reports.
2: The Food and Drug Administration and other investigators have been trying to trace the possible source of cyclospora. The diarrhea-causing disease is linked to 94 hospitalizations and 1,600 confirmed cases, plus thousands of suspected ones across 34 states. Late last week, Taylor Farms recalled iceberg lettuce grown and processed in Mexico, including from Taco Bell and Walmart stores. The FDA still tells consumers to avoid the product, though the agency has retracted its initial test results, calling the finding a false positive. The pathogen can be challenging to trace with its weeks-long incubation period. Yuki Noguchi, NPR News.
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4: According to the National Weather Service, we are under a heat advisory until 10 o'clock tonight. Very, very dangerous heat. 102 degrees possible for a high today, and that's the air temperature. We could hit a heat index of 110 degrees this afternoon. Winds just barely gusting in at 9 miles per hour. There is a 40% chance of showers tonight between midnight and 4 a.m. Low 72 degrees. Very small chance of some early morning additional rain, and then sunny and a high of near 88 degrees, which will feel almost cool compared to today's high temperatures. Winds gusty tomorrow at 22 miles per hour. At 4:04 with Omaha Public Radio News, I'm Mike Hogan. With the actual air temperatures hitting triple digits today, medical professionals are urging everyone to know the signs of heat-related illness. Dr. Kelly Cry says to watch for the symptoms.
5: You might get a little dizzy or lightheaded. A lot of people will get a little nauseous or maybe even actually vomit. Headaches, very common in the heat. If you're starting to get a headache when you're outside in the heat, you need to pay attention to that. And unfortunately, heat stroke can lead to death. And so this is a very serious thing for people going out during the day.
4: Nebraska Governor Jim Pillen is expected to sign an executive order today. The order will suspend state tax initiatives for large-scale data centers. The measure will also note the creation of a task force to propose new safeguards to protect the state's natural resources from data center use. 90th Street was heavily restricted south of Dodge this morning following a weekend water main break. Southbound travel on 90th Street between Dodge and Davenport is closed until further notice. Northbound travel in the same stretch is reduced to one lane. Drivers are encouraged to use 84th or 72nd Streets as alternate routes. The Omaha Storm Chasers have won their last four games. They beat the Lehigh Valley Iron Pigs 12-9 yesterday. Omaha now has a record of 43-52. With Omaha Public Radio News, I'm Mike Hogan.
6: This is All Things Considered from NPR News. I'm Juana Summers.
7: And I'm Elsa Chang. The U.S.-Iran war is once again escalating. Over the last 2 weeks, the agreement that was supposed to stop fighting and lead to further negotiations has unraveled. The two sides have traded attacks and counterattacks against not only military targets, but also critical infrastructure, like water treatment facilities. Meanwhile, Iranian missiles and drones have targeted neighboring Gulf states and the U.S. forces based there, claiming the lives of three U.S. service members since Friday. The U.S. has heavily bombarded Iran, and President Trump posted today that Iran will be made to pay for the killing of each American soldier, quote, several times over. Now, the average price of gas in the U.S. is over $4 a gallon. Again, that's according to AAA, as Iran has reasserted control over traffic in the Strait of Hormuz and as the U.S. reinstates a blockade on Iranian ports. For analysis on where we are at this moment in the war, we're joined now by Suzanne Maloney. She's an Iran specialist at the Brookings Institution. Welcome.
8: Thanks so much, Elsa.
7: Okay, so this war, I mean, it's been going on for almost 5 months at this point. Given the latest escalation, Suzanne, how would you...

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0: the start of July, domestic flights were up about $93 on average from a year earlier, according to the travel site Kayak. And if you're trading in crude oil, a barrel started the week priced above $82, up about $25 since the year's start. Average gas prices peaked around $4.50 in May, but the ceasefire between the U.S. and Iran brought those prices down. Now, with the ceasefire over and fighting intensifying, prices are climbing again. Stephen Misaha, NPR News.
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3: Weather forecast for the greater Omaha and Council Bluffs metro area shows we are under a heat advisory until 10 o'clock tonight. We could hit 102 degrees as an air temperature. 110 degree heat index values also in the forecast. Tonight there is a 40% chance of showers, possibly a thunderstorm, as the temperature drops to 73 degrees tonight. Tomorrow, small chance of early morning rain, then sunny and 88 degrees, which will feel much better than today. At 5:04 with Omaha Public Radio News, I'm Mike Hogan. Packaged lettuce from Taylor Farms and Taylor Fresh Foods has been recalled, including lettuce sold at Walmart grocery stores in Iowa. The FDA says that Taylor Farms lettuce has been linked to cases of the parasite Cyclospora, which creates symptoms that can last for days or weeks. The heat hasn't stopped thousands of ragbri riders from pedaling away for day two. 24/7 news sources Sarah Walters has more.
4: From Harlan on to Elkhorn, then Exira, where local churches will have more than 100 homemade pies ready. Next, they coast down a massive hill on Highway 44 right into Guthrie Center, where they'll spend the night. The day logs 56.3 miles and two opportunities to ride on gravel. I'm Sarah Walters.
3: At 391 miles, this is the shortest route in ragbri history. Nebraska ranks near the top of the list when it comes to the best school systems in the country, according to a new study. 24/7 News Sources' Chris Turner reports.
5: Wallet Hub compared the school systems of all 50 states and Washington, D.C. based on metrics such as performance, funding, safety, class size, and instructor credentials. Nebraska ranks 11th in the study. Massachusetts takes the top spot. I'm Chris Turner.
3: Iowa checks in at 21st on the list. The Omaha Storm Chasers have won their last four games. They beat the Lehigh Valley Iron Pigs 12-9 yesterday. With Omaha Public Radio News, I'm Mike Hogan.
6: From NPR News, this is All Things Considered. I'm Juana Summers.
7: And I'm Elsa Chang. The summer of World Cup fever has come to a close. Spain is the champion after a 1-0 win over Argentina. It was a remarkable and thrilling tournament. I'm talking about all 104 matches, most of them held here in the U.S. And for many Americans, it was a summer that they will probably remember for a long time. We're joined now by two NPR reporters who covered the World Cup all summer long, NPR's Jasmine Gartz and Becky Sullivan. Hello to both of you.
8: Hello.
9: Hi.
7: Hi. Okay, I know both of you are in New York right now because you were both in the area for the final in New Jersey yesterday.
8: Uh-huh.
7: Becky, how did the final feel? I mean, compared to the rest of this whole tournament, did it feel like a fitting finale to this whole summer's worth of drama and festivities?
8: It was a spectacle for sure. Uh-huh. The number of fireworks alone just shocked me. But I just think it captured the vibe, right? Like just in New York this weekend, yesterday, before I headed to the game, I went to go pick up bagels for our team, and the line for the bagel place was full of people, like half of them wearing Spain flags draped over their shoulder, the other half wearing Lionel Messi jerseys. I think for me, the biggest takeaway actually is that, you know, there were all these anxieties before the World Cup, Elsa, like concerns about things like visa issues or the unfairness of the Iran team having to relocate to Mexico, the sky-high ticket prices, the hydration breaks, worries about traffic. There's all this stuff. And I got to say, like, all of those things were true. And yet the event is just so special, the experience of being exposed to just all these visitors, other people, all this shared joy across the cultural lines. And then, of course, the game on the field, amazing too. And the joy of the Spanish team as they lifted the trophy yesterday in jubilation was just a really beautiful end.
9: It was so beautiful to watch. Jazz, how do you think, though, we will remember this Argentina team? Because, yes, Lionel Messi is so beloved to so many people.

You know that song you heard on Marketplace, the one you really liked? It's an earworm, isn't it? Don't you wish you knew what it was? We've got the whole list of the music we play on the show at our website, marketplace.org/music.

0: very, very dangerous heat. 102 degrees possible for a high today, and that's the air temperature. We could hit a heat index of 110 degrees this afternoon. Winds just barely gusting in at 9 miles per hour. There is a 40% chance of showers tonight between midnight and 4 a.m. Low 72 degrees. Very small chance of some early morning additional rain, and then sunny and a high of near 88 degrees, which will feel almost cool compared to today's high temperatures. Winds gusty tomorrow at 22 miles per hour. At 6:04 with Omaha Public Radio News, I'm Mike Hogan. With the actual air temperatures hitting triple digits today, medical professionals are urging everyone to know the signs of heat-related illness. Dr. Kelly Cry says to watch for the symptoms.
1: You might get a little dizzy or lightheaded. A lot of people will get a little nauseous or maybe even actually vomit. Headaches, very common in the heat. If you're starting to get a headache when you're outside in the heat, you need to pay attention to that. And unfortunately, heat stroke can lead to death. And so this is a very serious thing for people going out in June the day.
0: Nebraska Governor Jim Pillen is expected to sign an executive order today. The order will suspend state tax initiatives for large-scale data centers. The measure will also note the creation of a task force to propose new safeguards to protect the state's natural resources from data center use. 90th Street was heavily restricted south of Dodge this morning following a weekend water main break. Southbound travel on 90th Street between Dodge and Davenport is closed until further notice. Northbound travel in the same stretch is reduced to one lane. Drivers are encouraged to use 84th or 72nd Streets as alternate routes. The Omaha Storm Chasers have won their last four games. They beat the Lehigh Valley Iron Pigs 12-9 yesterday. Omaha now has a record of 43-52. With Omaha Public Radio News, I'm Mike Hogan.
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3: This is Fresh Air. I'm Terry Gross. One of the last actions of the extremist left-wing groups with roots in the 1960s was the Brinks robbery of 1981. Two militant groups, one an offshoot of the Weather Underground, the other an offshoot of the Black Panthers, robbed a Brinks armored truck carrying over $1.5 million. It ended in a shootout in which one security guard and two police officers were killed. Judith Clark was a getaway driver who was sentenced to 75 years to life. It meant leaving behind her 11-month-old daughter. That daughter, Harriet Clark, is my guest. She's just published a novel that draws from her own experiences being raised by her grandparents and visiting her mother in prison every weekend for most of the 37 years her mother was incarcerated. It required traveling about an hour from New York City to Bedford Hills Correctional Facility, a maximum security prison for women. Harriet knew her mother would never get out, but she did get out after being granted clemency and released on parole in 2019. Harriet Clark's new novel is called The Hill, a reference to the prison in the novel being on top of a hill. It's her first novel. She received the Paris Review's Plimpton Prize and has received fellowships from the Iowa Writers Workshop and the Wallace Stegner Program. Harriet Clark, welcome to Fresh Air, and congratulations on the book. You're an incredible writer, and I'm glad that you wrote this.
4: It is an absolute trip and thrill to be speaking with you, and I'm so grateful to be on this show. Thank you.
3: I'm honored to hear you say that. I want to start with a reading that I think will help set up your story and your mother's story. And this is from pretty early in the book when Susanna, the child, the main character, is leaving the dentist's office with her grandfather, and her grandfather has just had one of his teeth capped. So this is as they're leaving.
4: My mother had robbed a bank, the first woman said. No, the second woman said. My mother had expropriated funds for the purpose of revolutionary struggle. The woman's tone suggested that she was possibly defending my mother and possibly mocking her. When my grandfather emerged dazed and swollen, it did not seem right to press for explanation. But he must have heard what the woman said, or the anesthesia must have caused his mind to wander, because on the drive

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0: Hi, I'm Joshua LeBure, the host of Ambiology. 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
1: This is Fresh Air. Rock critic Ken Tucker has a review of two new albums that draw on rock's past for their sources of fresh inspiration. The first is Mission of Mercy from guitarist Mike Campbell, who co-wrote most of the hits you know from Tom Petty and the Heartbreakers. Campbell's post-Heartbreakers band is called The Dirty Knobs. The other album is Livin' in the USA by Low Cut Connie, led by Adam Wiener, whose fans range from Elton John to Barack Obama. We'll start with Mike Campbell and The Dirty Knobs.

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Welcome, everyone, to Blues at Sundown. I'm your host, Mike Jacobs. We're here tonight until 9 o'clock, as always. We have some great classic sounds and some new releases coming up later in the show. We have some more new music from Bridget Purdy from her latest release. And coming up tonight, at the bottom of the hour here, two special guests, Fred Robertson and Hector Enchondo. They're stopping by to tell us about the In the Market for the Blues, big blues festival coming to Omaha very soon. And we'll hear some artists that are on the bill as well. We'll get started tonight, however, with some great music from Little Walter. This is Off the Wall.